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She's a detective for hire who's not afraid to land on the naughty list. Episode 1, For Whom the Jingle Bell Tolls. Our story begins on a December night in Fairbanks, Alaska, in an apartment above a music store, with not a single Christmas decoration in sight.

0: next caroler who knocks on my door is going to need forceps to remove the handbell.
1: Good evening, ma'am.
0: Well, well, well. If it isn't the Fairbanks Police Department, I knew you'd be banging on my door one day begging me for help. Guess you finally found a crime you couldn't solve without this town's gummiest shoe. What do you got for me? Double homicide? Triple homicide?
1: No.
0: Quadruple? My God.
1: Is this the residence of Candy Claus?
0: I'm Candy. This is my office.
1: There's a mattress and a hot plate back there.
0: Can I help you?
1: We've had complaints about a woman in an obscene Christmas sweater threatening carolers, and looking at your sweater, I think I may have my culprit.
0: Oh, so now it's obscene for a gingerbread man to love another gingerbread man while six more gingerbread men express their Yuletide spirit? What is this, Stonewall?
1: Ma'am, there are children down there.
0: There's one child, the soloist.
1: Well, his mother complained.
0: Ridiculous. I haven't threatened anyone.
1: So you didn't tell her that you would be happy to demonstrate a parumpa pum pum with your fists?
0: Unlike the person standing outside my window all day, that doesn't ring a bell.
1: You didn't tell her that you would...

0: traffic control to Snow Goose. You're looking a little wobbly. Everything copacetic up there? Over?
1: No! It's not copacetic! My legs are dangling off the sides of a toy plane! My feet are ice sculptures!
2: Ice sculptures of what?
1: Of human feet!
2: Oh, we're almost there! We just have to aim for those sparkly red and white lights!
1: At the North Pole?

0: If you're done making that snow angel, we should start investigating.
1: I'm not making a snow angel. Your crash landing flung me spread eagle into a snowdrift. I think my ankle is sprained.
0: You know what they say, no pain, no pain.
1: I think you mean no pain, no gain.
0: Nope. Mom definitely always says, no pain, no pain. What are you talking about, Minty? There's no pain on the North Pole. Everything is perfect.
1: Okay, then let's make like the wise men and see about a stupid star.

0: 10 years since I left, and it looks exactly the same.
1: That's not true. We added new statues of Santa there, there, and there.
0: My brain blocks his face out automatically. If you had a solid gold star, what would you do with it?
1: Ooh, bake a secret room into my gingerbread house, buy a second tree, put the star on top, and feel private Christmas thrills every day.
0: You wouldn't sell it?
1: Oh, no. The foundry would recognize it.
0: What about fences?
1: Around the foundry?
0: No, I mean, who in town buys stolen goods?
1: That would be illegal.
0: Great. Okay, let's ask around.
1: While we're here in the village, maybe you can help me pick out a gift for Santa. I want to get him something he loves, but he's very...
0: Mean? Disapproving? Narcissistic?
1: Particular.
0: Last year, I got him a basket of loose raccoons. This year, I got him rabies shots.
1: I wouldn't want to step on your toes, but there must be something. It's just, last year, he used the sweater I knit him to pick up after Blitzen. And I'm sure he really appreciated the sturdy weave in that instance, but...
0: Yikes.
1: So this year, it's gotta be perfect. Oof, Minty's good at her job, and Santa values her, and he's gonna love her gifts.
0: Let's go check out the wrapping paper factory. They're closest to the tree. Maybe they saw something.
1: Gift wrapping, of course! Is Santa more of a cartoon paper and three bows guy, or is he more about one elegant flat ribbon on matching matte crimson?
0: Let's focus on the case.
1: I was thinking a velvet box embroidered with smiles.
0: I mean the Bethlehem Star case.
1: Oh. Oh, no.
0: What?
1: Someone wrapped the factory in yellow ribbon.
0: That's not ribbon. That's crime scene tape. The bows are a nice touch.
1: Excuse me. Merry Christmas. Do you know what's going on?
2: Merry Christmas. There's been a terrible accident. An elf fell into the wrapping paper press.
0: Ooh, I mean, that's terrible. We should investigate.
1: What about the Bethlehem Star?
0: Death trumps theft, Minty.
1: Death? Who says they're dead? Maybe they're just... flatter.
0: Only one way to find out.

0: just one elf who'd fallen into the printing press, but look! There must be hundreds of them pressed flat like dried flowers. Look at their flat little faces. Look at their flat little shoes. Oh, it's a massacre.
1: That's not the body. That's wrapping paper printed with elves.
0: Oh!
2: Candy Claw's private eye. Who are you?
1: I'm Yuli. I found the body.
2: Where is it?
1: Right here. In this jar.
2: That is a lot of bloody elf goo. So many bone shards.
1: Is your friend okay?
2: She'll come to. At least the cause of death is straightforward.
1: Miss Claus, are you sure the

0: Dead body in town is where you want to start your visit?
1: Are you kidding me? Of course it is. I'm a gumshoe, a sleuth, a private dick. Death is my bread. Murder is my butter. And I like it slathered on thick.
0: Murder? What do you mean murder?
1: He might have been pushed.
0: I hate to speak ill of the dead, but I think he jumped. Jangles wasn't so jingly lately. About a year ago, he slowed down so much that, gosh, it's hard to say out loud.
1: What?
0: He got put on gift bag duty.
2: Oh my god! Oh! It's not me, is it? Please! I'll polish every snowflake!
1: Good, you're up. Is gift bag duty bad?
2: I die of shame. Except then, they'd bury me in a gift bag.
0: It's children's work. Pretty embarrassing for a grown elf to be assigned with the under fives.
1: Nothing says Christmas like a casual attitude towards child labor. All right, get me a colander.
2: Why?
1: I want to search the body. Meet me in the break room in an hour.

0: done with the body?
1: Yeah. Hey, I know I said I wanted to borrow these gloves, but I don't think the blood's going to come out of the puffballs.
0: That's okay. I have plenty of work to keep my hands warm. Marmalade is teaching me origami.
2: Yuli says it improves GPM.
0: Gifts per minute.
2: Minty's going to tell Santa how hard I've been working to improve, right? Isn't that right?
0: Uh-huh. Sometimes I could talk at him when his head is stuck in a practice chimney.
1: Uh-huh. Well, that there is a very nice starfish.
2: It's supposed to be a nutcracker.
1: Oh.
2: You can have it.
1: Thanks. I'll keep my eyes out for weak nuts.
2: Yuli can crack almonds with his origami. That's why he's been employee of the month for the last 800 months. His GPM is 5, and everyone calls him Crease Lightning.
1: So Yuli's a superstar. What about Jangles?
2: It's so sad that he's gone. Just when he turned his life around.
1: What do you mean?
2: You know about his great shame.
1: The gift bags?
0: Shh! It's rude to make people sad.
1: Is that another one of your mom's sayings?
0: Yes, it is.
1: Sounds like our moms would get along great.
2: You mean Mrs. Claus?
1: No.
2: But...
1: Oh, this is always so entertaining.
2: But she's Santa's wife.
0: Who wants a snow cone? I can get everyone a plate snow cone.
2: If Mrs. Claus isn't your mom, that means...
1: Almost there, Marmalade. Ding, ding, ding. I wanted to call my agency Bastard Investigations, but the piece of dough who calls himself a city clerk refused to register the name. Marmalade? Earth to Marmalade? Quick, make me an origami snowball.
2: I'm okay. I'm okay. I pushed the bad thought down.
1: Good for you. You were telling me about Jangles?
2: Well, about a month ago, his speed picked up. He moved back to the big boys' table, started rapping so fast, I couldn't even see his hands.
1: So he wasn't sad?
2: Not at all. If anything, he was too happy. Like, I can't think of anything that's too happy.
0: No such thing until we get to Elf Heaven.
1: Ugh.
3: What are you making, Marmalade? Some kind of diseased wombat?
2: It's supposed to be a reindeer.
3: You're the best in the department at origami snowballs.
2: Thanks.
0: You really are.
3: How did things go with the Jangles jar?
1: Actually, I found a big clue. Something that could crack this case like creme brulee. When I put the jar back in the storeroom, lock the door. I don't want anyone tampering with vital evidence. So keep this between us. Can you move a little to the left? There's a broom handle digging into my spine.
0: Is that better?
1: Yeah.
0: You still haven't told me what we're looking for in this closet. I thought you already found the big clue.
1: Minty, there is no clue.
0: But you said...
1: I told a bunch of elves to keep a secret. So the whole factory should know by now. And anyone with something to hide might come back and try to destroy the big clue.
0: Is that why you put a sign on the door that said, "No entry, top secret murder evidence"?
1: I didn't want to overdo it on subtlety. Wait, why did you think I was folded up in an elf-sized broom closet?
0: I assumed you love brooms! And darkness! And buckets!
1: Only when those buckets are positioned directly under a leaking schnapps pipe. Like this one.
0: I have a question.
1: Lucky for you, this bucket schnapps has put me in an answering mood.
0: When you said Jangles might have jumped, what did he mean? I mean, isn't the paper press dangerous?
1: Yeah. I think that was the idea.
0: So, was he trying to fix the machine from the inside while he was running?
1: No, Minty. I mean, maybe he punched his own ticket.
0: The one for the Christmas Eve pageant?
1: How do I explain this? He took a long walk off a shore pier, went through the self-checkout, took himself to a farm upstate.
0: To hang out with the retired reindeer?
1: I mean, maybe he got so sad that he wanted to die.
0: Oh, like with Santa Yell? Me and I walk across the thinnest part of the ice on Gumdrop Lake and imagine plunging into the welcoming cold forever. Don't worry, I only go to the lake to research Gumdrop, the winter squid.
1: Who?
0: Very funny.
1: I'm serious.
0: You don't know about Gumdrop, the winter squid? The jolly old man of the deep.
1: No.
0: No? Ugh, this is why I want to get into the carols department. With the right song, he could be bigger than Gumdrop, the window is wet.
1: If one more person sings a carol at me today, they're going to need more than a colander to strain the body.
0: Oh.
1: Maybe a cheesecloth. So that's what you want? To help the carols department in their Spanish Inquisition against the human eardrum?
0: Yes. Oh, yes. With both my hearts. If Santa gives me a good recommendation, I can go anywhere. Tree farming, reindeer training, stuffed animals, the world's my chestnut.
1: The last time I ate a chestnut, it burned the roof of my mouth.
2: Shh, someone's coming.
0: What do they look like?
1: Pointy green cap, sparkly striped tights.
0: Probably an elf.
1: Stunning deduction.
0: I want to look. Am I hurting your legs?
1: No, they fell asleep hours ago.
0: Oh my god, it's Yuli with a box of origami paper.
1: Let me look. He's got a lighter. Shit.
0: Maybe he's making paper lanterns.
1: Really?
0: What else could you use paper and a lighter for?
1: Destroying evidence with a sizable fire spreading rapidly towards his closet full of flammable schnapps?
0: It's not that full anymore.
1: Minty.
0: You drink a lot of it. We should probably leave.
1: Oh, really? I thought I'd stay and roast marshmallows.
0: Ooh, yes, please. I have travel skewers.
1: No, Minty, we have to go. Oh, no.
0: What's wrong? Why are you floppy?
1: My legs are asleep. You go ahead. Tell everyone I died doing what I love, drinking and watching the world burn.
0: Oh, no, you don't. Not on my watch. Happy thoughts, Minty. Minty is strong. Minty has powerful muscles.
1: What is happening? Okay, I'm being fully lifted.
0: Minty has legs like Douglas Firs. No pain, no pain. There's no pain at Christmas time. Are you, done making your snow angel?
1: Once again, Minty. Pointless. You're really strong.
0: Elves are like ants.
1: Living meaningless lives of drudgery?
0: No, we're very light, but we can lift way more than our body weight.
1: Okay, I think we better go to the Winter Palace after I make a few stops.
0: But
1: the faster you run, the more your bells will jingle. If I ever find the person who made every staircase in the Winter Palace out of clear ice, I'm going to stab her with her own buttress until she dies of hypothermia. What's next? Ice toilets?
0: Only in the south wing.
1: The palace is dead center on the pole. All the wings are south wings.
0: We can do this tomorrow. There's no rush.
1: No, let's get it over with.
0: Okay, it's just... Well, you see, the thing is... Okay, you know how sometimes if you really want to surprise someone, you wrap a gift in a weirdly shaped box so that the person won't know what that gift is.
1: What are you talking about?
0: I have to tell you.
1: Tell me later.
4: Blake Crandall. Paid for a lap dance in Bitcoin. Naughty list. Celine Montgomery. Volunteered to wash the dishes, but scrubbed her mother's cast iron skillet with soap. Celine, I'll put her in the maybe pile.
1: The prodigal daughter returns.
4: Candy, what are you doing here?
1: What?
0: Santa doesn't know you're here.
1: What?
5: I lied. I'm a dirty liar and a bad elf. Stupid Minty.
1: So that thing about wanting the best detective in the Northern Hemisphere?
4: Wait, Tom Gunderson is here?
1: Nice to see you too, Dad.
0: Merry early Christmas, Santa.
4: Lucky me.
0: You always said it's all about the kids, so I brought you your own.
4: Hello, Candy. Delivering your demands in person this year?
1: It's a Christmas list, not a ransom note.
4: Not the way your mother does it.
1: Whatever. As touched as I am by this family reunion, I'm here on business.
0: Candy solved a murder.
4: Murder? The North Pole hasn't had a murder in 500 years. Are you talking about that unfortunate accident in the wrapping paper factory?
1: It wasn't an accident. And I've invited a special guest to prove it.
6: Hello? I got here as fast as I could.
1: Well, buckle up, because I'm about to rip the shiny paper off this box of lies. Yuli's the murderer!
3: What?
1: That's right. Let's review the facts. A year ago, Jangles the elf was so horribly depressed that he had to be put on gift bag duty. Until a month ago, when everything turned around. His GPM shot through the gingerbread roof. I looked up the stats on the way here. You know what our victim's GPM was for December?
0: I know this! 2. 3.5. 1.5.
1: It's not a game show, Minty. It was 6.4. He was on track to beat Yuli's all-time record.
3: No one can sustain those speeds. He would have crumpled in the Christmas rush like an almond in one of my origami nutcrackers.
1: If you really believed that, you wouldn't have pushed him into the wrapping paper press.
4: I hope you have proof.
3: She doesn't. The body burned in the fire.
1: No, it didn't. That was a decoy. I brought you an early Christmas present, Dad.
4: A jar full of reddish-brown goo. That's just what I've always wanted.
0: Note to self. Buy Santa goo.
3: I can explain why you found my jingle bell on the body.
1: Aha!
4: What jingle bell?
1: The one Yuli just led us straight to. That's why you burned it all down. Show me your wrist. Right there. A missing bell. I bet it's still trapped in the wrapping paper press.
4: Minty, go search the factory.
0: Yes, Santa. Merry Christmas, Santa.
3: I didn't do it.
1: It's okay, Yuli. I get it. Seeing an elf just out of gift bags closing in on your record, you couldn't stand it.
3: I was trying to save him.
1: You were trying to save yourself. I hope your stocking has load-bearing stitching, because you're getting lumps of coal in bulk this year.
3: Well, guess what? My stocking does have load-bearing stitching. I did it myself, with golden thread.
4: Actually, we're moving away from coal. We do 50% solar credits now.
1: Gross.
3: Santa knows I didn't do it. Please, sir, I've been one of your top performers for years and years and years. I've gotten so many paper cuts gift wrapping, I don't even have fingerprints anymore. Please!
4: I'm gonna have to sack you, Yuli.
3: Do you mean fire me or put me in the Santa sack?
4: Both.
3: Please, no!
4: Don't make me get my licorice whips.
1: Dad!
4: What? I'd buy them from Germany. The elves think they're too salty.
3: It's true. They're awful.
1: Get over here!
3: No!
6: Ooh, a gumball.
0: I found it! I found the missing jingle bell! I ran all the way there and all the way back, but can't hear it at all. Oh, have I lost my Christmas spirit, Santa?
4: You can't hear the bell, Minty, because it's been flattened into a millimeter-thin gold disc.
0: Oh, thank goodness.
4: Well, as much as I hate to admit it, you've got motive, method, and evidence tying Yuli to the crime scene. Congratulations, Candy. You cracked the case.
1: You know what? I think I know what I want for Christmas.
4: No, I knew there'd be a catch.
1: I want a job.
4: Really? You want a job? The kind that involves work. This from the girl who used to cry about working half a shift in the rock candy mines.
1: I was 4.
4: The reindeer jerky factory in Anchorage might need a new foreman.
0: The what?
1: No, I want a job here.
4: Doing what?
0: If you say carols, I'll jump off a reindeer.
1: I want to be the North Pole's first PI.
0: Ooh.
1: Look, things in Fairbanks have been a little thin. I'm tired of chasing down the same cheating husband over and over. I had to give his wife a punch card. And the elves are such toadies. You need someone who's not afraid to ask questions.
0: Questions take up valuable smiling time.
4: Are you sure you wouldn't rather have a shiny red truck? 4-wheel drive? Little hula boy on the dashboard? Glove compartment cookie oven?
0: I can already smell the snickerdoodles.
1: No, no truck.
4: But you hate it here.
1: What I hate is you acting like everything here is kittens and ponies.
0: Yeah! Kittens and ponies are 6% of our output, max.
1: The North Pole has a seedy underbelly, and I'm not just talking about the Earth. I'm tired of you sweeping your dirty business under the rug. I'm gonna shed a little sunlight on this place.
4: The next sunrise is in March.
1: I'm very patient.
4: Shit.
1: Don't swear, or Santa won't visit this year.
4: So in this scenario, I won't be visiting myself.
1: Hey, you'll finally know how it feels.
4: Fine.
1: And I want Minty's help setting up shop, if that's all right with her.
0: Can I, Santa? Can I please?
4: Mrs. Claus is not going to be happy about this.
1: it down in there.
0: Are you sure you don't want me to carry him?
1: Yuli, he weighs about as much as a helium balloon.
0: Is everything okay? The corners of your mouth keep getting lower.
1: Can you take Yuli to jail for me? I forgot something back at the palace. Dad?
4: What? What is it? Did Yuli escape?
1: What? No, no. Minty has him. I have to ask you something. When you put someone on the naughty list, how does it feel?
4: 2 millennia, and you're the first person to ask me how it feels instead of which side you're on. Yeah. I suppose I just, know. Like I know what color someone's obscene Christmas sweater is.
1: Mostly flesh tones. I did the embroidery myself.
4: It's nice to see you in something other than black for once. Why do you want to know about the naughty list?
1: Sometimes I get hunches. That turn out to be true. When I touch someone naughty, I get cold, prickly goosebumps. I dated a lot of frat boys in Tallahassee to save money on AC. But when I grabbed Yuli, I didn't feel anything.
4: So your hunch was off. You're only half Santa.
1: Still.
4: Take the win, Candy. Set a good example for the elves for once.
1: Yeah, okay. But will you check the list twice?
4: I always do. Stop worrying, and welcome back to the North Pole.
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Hi, everyone. This is Ella Gale, the writer and director of Candy Claw's Private Eye. If you're enjoying this show, the best way to help us is to leave a 5-star review wherever you're listening and to tell a friend. I couldn't have made this show without my producer, Dylan McGran-Wells. In episode 1, Candy was played by Allie Dixon. Minty was played by Mujan Zulfikari. Our narrator is John Ennis. Santa was played by Kyle Kinane. The police officer was Rudy Schultz. Marmalade was played by Joanne Schinderle.

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2: Delton T. Horn, the unknown star, and his agent, Dwayne, have set out on an allegedly record-breaking world tour. Due to a case of mistaken identity, our heroes have found themselves forced to give a seminar on extra income through personality analysis of common kitchen utensils, somewhere in Sledgeville.
3: Gee, Delton, I don't know anything about kitchen utensils.
4: Do you think I do?
3: No.
4: I knew right from the start that this town was going to be trouble, Dwayne.
3: Well, I thought you said Sledgeville was a nice place.
4: Well, yeah, but just because it's nice, that doesn't mean I have to like it.
3: Well, you seem to be doing okay here, Delton.
4: What are you talking about?
3: Well, what about the other night?
4: Oh.
3: How did things go with your seminar groupie?
4: Oh.
3: You were gone all night.
4: Yeah, we went up to her place to discuss seminar scheduling.
3: Uh-huh. Yeah, yeah.
4: And she really wanted to talk about seminar scheduling.
3: Oh.
5: Uh-oh. I think our first attendee is just arriving.
6: Oh, boy. Are my cufflinks on straight?
5: Yeah, more or less.
7: Howdy!
5: Good morning.
7: This where you're holding the seminar on extra income through personality analysis of common kitchen utensils?
5: Yeah.
3: More or less.
7: Oh, good. Hey, Seymour, this is the place. I was worried that maybe I took a wrong turn.
5: But there's only one street in this whole town.
7: I know, but I've never been very good at reading maps. Is this seminar going to be as exciting as it sounds?
5: We'll certainly try our best.
3: More or less.
5: Shut up, Dwayne.
7: The little man and I have been looking forward to this for the longest time.
5: The little man?
7: Yeah. My husband is only 4'3".
3: Well, that's little all right.
5: Yeah.
7: As a matter of fact, I suppose I ought to go help him carry in the egg whisks. See you later.
5: Sure thing.
3: Gosh, Delta, what are we going to do?
5: I wouldn't say we have much choice in the matter. We're going to have to put on the seminar.
3: But we don't know anything about this kind of stuff.
5: I know that, Dwayne. We're just going to have to fake it.
3: Well, how do you fake it?
5: Well, I don't know. Do I have to think of everything? You're my agent. Why don't you try to be useful once in a while?
3: I don't know.
4: Look at this crowd. I never knew kitchen utensils could be so popular.
3: Well, I think we've been missing out on something, Delton.
4: Yeah.
3: Oh, I should have brought my egg whisk along.
4: You overloaded the car as it is.
3: Well, it's not a big egg whisk.
4: Hmm.
6: Hey, look at that guy over there. Oh, the one dressed up like a giant pot holder.
4: Oh, yeah, yeah. I noticed him before. I've been trying to ignore him.
6: Oh, look at that lady. She looks just like a giant food processor.
4: Wait, I don't think she's wearing a costume.
3: But she sure looks like a giant food processor.
4: You're right. She does.
6: Oh, and how about that guy over there? Oh, in the wrinkled brown suit.
4: Well, he's a little rumpled. But what's so strange about him?
3: Well, nothing, but I think he's coming this way.
8: Excuse me. Excuse me.
4: Yes?
8: Are you two the chaps holding this seminar?
4: I suppose so.
3: Oh, what choice do we have?
4: Shut up.
8: What's that?
4: Never mind. Just a little in-joke about our seminar official.
8: Oh, I see.
4: yeah. What can we do for you?
8: My name is Merkins. I'm one of your guest speakers.
4: Oh, guest speakers?
8: Yes, the others are still asleep out in the minibus. Would you like me to go wake them up now?
4: If you wouldn't mind.
8: I do so enjoy being a guest speaker at these seminar things. It's an excellent opportunity to try to sell some of my ceramic spatulas and garlic presses.
4: I'm sure it is.
8: Well, I'll be back in an hour or so.
4: An hour or so? Why so long?
8: Well, some of the other speakers are extremely sound sleepers. Dreadfully difficult to wake them up. Ta-ta!
6: With those guest speakers showing up, we shouldn't have any problem at all getting through this seminar.
4: I told you not to panic, Dwayne. I knew I'd think of something.
7: Right out loud, Seymour. Be careful with the egg whisk. Some of those belong to my grandfather.
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0: right after these announcements. 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The next concert will be the Juneteenth celebration on June 17th, featuring New Souls in Prairie Park. There's another special Juneteenth concert on Friday, June 19th at 6 p.m. in Douglas Park. The Champaign Park District is commemorating Juneteenth with an unforgettable evening of live music. Experience a dynamic lineup of talented artists who blend styles and sounds to create an uplifting, culturally rich experience. And finally, mark your calendars for The Flamazing Race, sponsored by the Champaign Park District, a wild twist on the classic duck race. Instead of ducks, they're sending adorable rubber flamingos down the Lazy River slide in a high-speed showdown. The race is scheduled for August 14th at the Sholem Aquatic Center. Flamingos are waiting to be adopted now. Details can be found at champaignparks.org. And now, side questing.
1: I have made a decision. It's a big, scary decision. One I fantasized about making, but could never bring myself to actually do. I love the little village I grew up in, full of places and people I love to see every day. It's wonderful here, beautiful and peaceful and comforting. But I'm getting restless. I'm getting tired of seeing the same places and people every day. I can't spend the rest of my life here. So, I've made the decision to leave. After arriving at this decision, I sent messages to people in other towns, looking for jobs that a brand new adventurer could do. And it turns out, there's a lot. I now have a number of places to visit and a bunch of different things to do at them. It's all very exciting. One of my friends wants some help driving down tourism in her village. There's a king who wants someone to rescue his daughter. A few towns over, someone is missing a beloved pet. Another friend sent me word of a town with mysterious, terrifying apparitions. And a former neighbor of mine just wants me to come say hi. I guess they're lonely. No job is too small. And if I'm feeling brave, I might even take on some of the big ones, too. This started out as a pipe dream, but I think I can actually do it. It's gonna happen. I'm finally going on my grand adventure. Everyone else I know who has set off on a grand adventure has found one big quest to do. A life's calling, a single goal. But that's never been for me. I want to see the world, meet people, try new things, do everything. And it's time. It's really time. Let's go.
2: The town of Pigsmire is finally on the horizon. Mom would stick up her nose about where I am, but hey, an adventurer's gotta start somewhere. I heard that this town has a sword stuck in a stone. A classic, if somewhat rare, phenomenon. I think the last time somebody found a sword in a stone was... a century ago? Nobody was really sure how it got there, and they definitely don't know how this one got there now. But as soon as word spread, people started flocking to Pigsmire to try their hand at retrieving the sword. There are knights, some scholars, and lots of adventurers, like me. I'm not here to get the sword, though. I'm here to scare them all away. At first, the town was excited about all the fame and fortune coming their way. Their inns at max capacity, their taverns bursting with business. But now they're sick of all the tourists leaving trash and starting brawls. They want everything to go back to the way it was. And they're willing to pay for it. I have an old friend who lives here. She sent me a letter laying all this out. Since the town can't exactly advertise this job on the local postings, she offered it to me. Instead of as a friend, I'm coming as a very serious, possibly nefarious, bandit? Pirate? Witch? I haven't decided. I still need to figure out how to scare all these folks off. I'm not a wizard. I can't summon scary weather or make fireworks or anything. I hardly have a weapon. My dagger is pretty small and not exactly frightening. I also don't want to try sneaking up and stabbing everyone in line. It seems a little unsportsmanlike. As I walk into town, I understand exactly why everyone wants these sword-crazed tourists to leave. It's so crowded. You can't walk through without bumping into at least 17 people. At least 3 people have stepped on my feet, and I think someone tried to steal my trail mix. I cannot leave the crowds behind fast enough. It takes forever to make it to the tavern, which is also overcrowded and dirty. But I finally see Willow.
3: Oh, Ryan! You made it. Thank the gods.
2: I now fully understand why you want these tourists to leave.
3: Yeah, I just wish someone would succeed in getting that darn sword. Or that they would all decide it was impossible and give up and go home.
2: I don't know. They all seem pretty set on trying. Again, and again, and again, and again.
3: I swear, if one more person brings their pet ogre in here to help them, I'm gonna lose it.
2: Well, I'm prepared to make their time here a little more chaotic.
3: How are you gonna do that?
2: I passed by a few things on my way here that gave me an idea. Do you know who owns those pigs over there? Also, do you know the tailor and the baker?
3: It's a small town, of course I know them.
2: Excellent. It takes some time, but Willow and I soon have our plan worked out and everything we need ready. Willow knows her cue, and I know when to start. We've also enlisted the baker and tailor to help spread panic. I don the largest, darkest cloak I've ever seen in my life, and strap on a pair of stilts. I have created a ridiculous persona for myself, fitting for this equally ridiculous plan. I make my way towards the biggest gathering of people, right where the sword is. People are already staring. I knew these stilts were a good idea. I turn to them and shout in my deepest, scariest voice.
4: Hear ye and be warned. This sword is for my master. Be gone at once, or there will be consequences.
2: Some tourists are wary, but others still look skeptical. But then, Willow jumps on a chair, exactly as we planned.
3: Yeah, you and what army?
4: My army of swine.
2: I point at her, and she falls back, throwing a cloud of flour up. She did such a great job hiding it in her skirts. When it settles, a pig stands by the chair. I know it looks confused because Willow has rolled around the corner and pushed it there. But the tourists don't know that. They interpret the confused look as the face of someone who has been turned into a pig.
4: Thank you for volunteering to join it, girl. Who's next?
2: That's the second cue. Willow causes what can only be described as a pig stampede. And that does it. Nobody wants a chance being turned into a pig.
4: All shall fear the great warlock, Everett Ezekiel Whitefall.
2: I guide the pigs around town, occasionally shouting various nonsense and threats. I burst into the inn, sending people packing. Word spreads through the taverns before I even get there. Even the locals have scurried to their houses and shops. Not scared of the pigs, but not wanting to get trampled by them either. I catch the baker's eye through the window of the shop and give him a wink. It's exhausting leading these pigs around, but it's working. As I do a second and then third lap around the town, there's less and less and less people. Eventually, I corral my swine cohorts back to their pen. The town feels so much larger without all the tourists. Finally, everyone is gone. The courtyard is empty and silent. Everyone has either left town or is hiding in their homes. After all the commotion of the day, the sword looks especially still. It's silly to think about walking over there and giving it a pull, but it would be silly to come all this way and not touch it, right? I'll probably regret it if I don't try. Nobody's here to see me and laugh about it. What the hell? Why not? Oh, that was really easy. And this sword is really nice. Can I keep it? I guess I can keep it. That's the deal, I think.
5: My, look, they have a sword.
2: No, kid. Shh.
6: What, child? Oh my, the sword has been pulled from the stone.
7: Did I hear correctly? Our hero has finally come? The great knight from the stories of old?
2: I'm not a knight. Sorry to disappoint.
8: Welcome to our town. What is your name?
6: Didn't they say they were Everett something something, Whitefall?
2: Whitefall. No, that wasn't me. I'm Orion.
6: Sir Orion, our hero knight.
2: I'm not a...
8: It's as the prophecy says.
2: Whatever.
8: We're saved from the evil wizard Movar.
7: Orion, hero knight.
3: You, couldn't have tried pulling the sword before setting the pigs loose?
2: That would have been way less fun.
3: Here's the money I promised you.
2: Hey, do hero knights get paid extra?
3: You're not a knight.
2: Touché. Thank you for side questing with us. This episode, Hero Knight, was written and produced by Tal Minear. The voice of Willow was Sina Breyer. The townspeople were voiced by Catherine Shepherd, Francesco Macagno, Roger Moore, and Luca Pill. The voice of Ryan was Tal Minear. A big thanks to Ilya for supporting this episode. We're on Twitter and Tumblr with the username @SideQuestingPod and Instagram as @SideQuesting. 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

0: Hey, it's Tal. I have a surprise bonus episode for you today, which is episode one commentary. I'm going to listen through the first episode and provide commentary on it. I think the way this is going to work is that I'm going to have the episode playing at a slightly lower volume than usual, and if I go on to any tangents, I'm going to hit pause. Let's get into it. I love this theme music so much. Every time I put it in, it makes me happy. The town of Pigsmire is finally on the horizon.
1: Every time I name a town, there's about 20 minutes of me going, why the hell did I write a town name in here? But
0: I heard that this town has a sword.
1: But this town was pretty easy because pigs.
0: I think the last time somebody found a sword and a stone was a century ago. There are knights, some scholars, and lots of adventurers like me.
1: This was a really easy way to establish who Ryan was and that they were an adventurer. It was a little bit cheatsy.
0: The town was excited about all the fame and fortune coming their way. Their inns at max capacity, their taverns bursting with business. But now they're sick of all the tourists leaving trash and starting
1: the sentiment comes out of going to the beach in Southern California in the summer. There are so many people there, and it gets really, really crowded and pretty difficult to enjoy. I much prefer going to the beach in the winter.
0: Since the town,
1: I'm an introvert. Can you tell?
0: Advertise this job on the local postings. She offered it to me.
1: I forget that Ryan starts off doing underhanded favors. I really wrote "Be Gay, Do Crime" just right into this character from the start.
0: I haven't decided.
1: Oops, but also no regrets.
0: I still need to figure out how to scare all these folks off. I also don't want to try sneaking up and stabbing everyone in line. It seems a little unsportsmanlike.
1: Also, not very lighthearted.
0: As I walk into town, I understand exactly why everyone wants these sword-crazed tourists to leave. It's so crowded.
1: The footsteps you hear are such a pain. Footsteps are my least favorite part of sound design, and I always save them to the last. And they sometimes will take as long to do as everything else in the episode.
0: Leave the crowds behind fast enough.
1: So please appreciate the footsteps for me.
0: It takes forever to make it to the tavern, which is also overcrowded and dirty. But I finally see Willow.
2: Oh, Ryan.
1: Willow is played by Cena Breyer, and she is so awesome.
2: I understand why you want these tourists to leave.
3: Yeah, I just wish someone would succeed in getting that darn sword. I swear, if one more person brings their pet ogre in here to help them, I'm gonna lose it.
1: I wanted to establish that there were non-human creatures in this fantasy land, and I did it with that line.
0: I passed by a few things on my way here that gave me an idea. Do you know who owns those pigs over there? Also, do you know the tailor and the baker?
1: Foreshadowing!
2: Excellent.
1: I wrote the middle portion of this episode, obviously before I wrote the end of it, but also before I wrote the beginning. I scribbled it down in a notebook on like two or three pages and then went home, typed it up into Google Docs, and started writing the rest. And then I had an episode.
0: It takes some time, but Willow and I soon have our plan worked out and everything we need ready. We've also enlisted the baker and tailor to help spread panic.
1: I forgot how just absolutely absurd this plan was. Sometimes I can't believe that I both wrote and acted in it.
0: A ridiculous persona for myself.
1: Like, this is very ridiculous. Every part of this is ridiculous.
0: I make my way towards the biggest gathering of people, right where the sword is. I turn to them and shout in my deepest, scariest voice.
4: Hear ye and be warned.
1: This voice is not very deep or very scary, but I did my best, and so did Ryan.
4: Consequences.
0: Some tourists are wary, but others still look skeptical. But then, Willow jumps on a chair, exactly as we planned.
2: Yeah, you and what army?
4: My army of swine.
1: Oh, this is so silly.
0: I point at her, and she falls back.
1: throwing a cloud of flour up. She did such a great job hiding it in her skirts. When it settles, a pig stands by the chair. I know it looks confused.
0: So in this episode, I am absolutely ignoring how just ginormous pigs get, and I'm pretending that it's very easy to just swap the position of a pig and a person at the same time. I know it's a plot hole, but, you know, fantasy. Maybe these pigs are small. These are small fantasy pigs, I've just decided. My favorite part of doing the sound design for this episode was finding and then cutting in all the different pig noises. These sounds come from about 7 different effects on Freesound that I just kind of cut and pasted all over the place for the perfect pig stampede audio.
1: I burst into the inn, sending people packing. Word spreads through the taverns before I even get there. Even the locals have scurried to their houses and shops. Not scared of the pig, but not wanting to get trampled by them.
0: I would not want to be trampled by a bunch of pigs. That sounds awful.
1: The shop and give him a wink. It's exhausting leading these pigs around. But
0: I wonder if this is the episode in which Ryan gets the most exercise. I guess in the next one they run down a hill.
1: Less people.
0: I'm not sure.
1: Eventually, I corral my swine cohorts back to their pen. Finally, everyone is gone. The courtyard is empty.
0: This is my ideal scenario at any place.
1: Everyone has either left town or is hiding in their homes. It's silly to think about walking over there and giving it a pull. But it would be silly to come all this way and not touch it.
0: I would not be able to resist just giving that sword a good tug.
1: I'll probably regret it if I don't try. Nobody's here to see me and laugh about it. What the hell? Why not? Oh.
0: I love that sound effect. I just pulled it off of Freesound and it was the perfect one.
1: And this sword?
0: I love it so much.
1: It's really nice. Can I keep it?
0: I also really love the background music for this one scene right here. Just like the way it fits in is really satisfying for me.
5: What, child? Oh my, the sword has been pulled from
0: all these background voices are my friends who just came over one evening to hang out, and I put them all in front of a mic and said, hey, will you say these lines for me? And then they did, because they're very nice. Thank you, friends.
5: Didn't they say they were Everett something something Whitefall?
1: No, that wasn't me.
0: Liar.
1: I'm Orion.
5: Sir Orion, our hero knight.
1: I'm not a...
6: It's as the prophecy says.
1: Whatever.
6: We're saved from the evil wizard Movar.
7: Orion, hero knight.
0: More footsteps. I hate those footsteps.
3: You couldn't have tried pulling the sword before setting the pigs loose?
1: That would have been way less fun.
0: I really like the way this episode ends. Which is just kind of like teasing
3: extra?
0: Among friends.
3: You're not a knight.
0: And then, Touché. You know, fade to credits. All right, that was the commentary. I hope you couldn't tell that I had no idea what I was doing the entire time. And I hope this was just like a little fun to listen to. I hope this was a nice surprise, and thank you for supporting the show. Stay safe, stay healthy, and stay awesome. Thanks for side questing with me today.
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Welcome to Roots and All. I'm Jeff Zolitor. Thanks for tuning in. This week we have so much new music. It was a really good week for discovering new music. We also have some classic tracks throughout, and in the second half of the show, we're going to take a train ride. But we're going to start the show with a Canadian singer-songwriter known for his great guitar playing and his lyricism. Unfortunately, we're also going to experience the dumbest radio programming rule the FCC has continued to impose on us. But here's Bruce Cockburn.

not to trust in my body. I've carried that burden through my life. But there's a day when we all have to be pried loose.

flame of hope among the hopeless. And that was truly the biggest heartbreak of all. That was the straw.

was headed north to Pleasant Stream.

Bruce Coburn, Wonder Where the Lions Are, from his album Dancing in the Dragon's Jaws. Before that, Warren Zevon, Keep Me in Your Heart, from his album The Wind. Here's the thing. The FCC says we can't play more than three songs in a row from the same artist. We can only play four, I believe, in an hour. And they can't be all aligned. So I had to play three Bruce Coburn. Then I had to stick another song in there, this one, this time by Warren Zevon. Then I was able to play another Bruce Coburn song. It's crazy. I don't get it. Before that, Bruce Coburn, Sun Wheel Dance, from the album Sun Wheel Dance. Before that, Going to the Country, from his self-titled album, Bruce Coburn. And we started the set with Last Night of the World, from Breakfast in New Orleans, Dinner in Timbuktu. He's a Canadian singer-songwriter, great guitar player, and he's known for his lyricism. Okay, well, now we're going to start on some of the new music that I opened up this week. We're going to start with an artist by the name of Maisie Owen.

Yeah, that's quite a song. Chris Pierce, song's American Silence from album the same name. Before that, Chris Pierce, we can always come back to this from his album Let All Who Will. He's an American singer-songwriter, producer, multi-instrumentalist, radio host, educator, public speaker, also a wine producer and officiant, born and based in California. He was born in Pasadena, actually. Steep Canyon Rangers before that, The Kindest Thing from their album, The Next Act, brand new album, bluegrass band that Steve Martin sometimes plays with. Starting the set with Maisie Owen, another new track, My Youth Is All For You, that was released as a single. And Maisie is a Nashville native who's been surrounded by music just about all her life. First came to the viola at the age of 9, then guitar, where she embraced finger picking. That's, of course, a guitar style. And that's actually, it's a single off the new album, or album that's coming out very shortly, Dark on a Sunny Day. Yeah, Maisie Owen. Well, we're going to hear one more by Chris Pierce, and then we're going to go on to other artists. So let's get to it. Here is Chris Pierce.

There was a band called the Dislandis. I'm Coming Home is the name of the song from their album Don't Let It Die, Volume 1. They are, that was a new release, by the way. They're an Americana group from New Orleans. Their music blends influences from folk, rock, bluegrass R&B, roots music, blues, gospel, country, and Zydeco. The group's members are Dan Cutler, Sam Doris, Riley Downing, Howe Pearson, and John James Tourville. That was their new release. Alicia Cayley before that, New Beginnings. It was a single release, brand new. The CBC calls her the Indigenous Adele. And I can see that. She's an R&B singer, songwriter from the Algonquin and Tahltan Nation. Raised and currently residing in Ottawa. And one of two Indigenous artists on today's playlist. Before that, Grassy Creek Bluegrass Band. We heard Weather Girl, also a brand new release. So Brian Eversole is father of Julia, 16, and David, 15. And the Eversoles, along with a friend and Scruggs, Earl Scruggs-style banjo player, Ashton Murray, he's 13, formed the family-run Grassy Creek Bluegrass Band, one of two family bands on today's playlist. We started that with Chris Pierce, 45 Jukebox. That's the name of the song from the album Let All Who Will. All right, let's get to more music, my friends. We're going to hear from, this is another new release. It's a young singer-songwriter by the name of Ken Pomeroy.

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1: Every song on that set was a new release. We heard Over Again from a duo called A Different Thread, from their album Deep Water Fish. They are an English-American band from Lichfield, Staffordshire, England, and Durham, North Carolina. Alicia, let's see. I don't have Alicia's last name. Alicia met, Alicia Best and Robert Jackson first met by chance while busking in Galway, Ireland in 2016. They're performing on the same street and started singing together, and that's how they became a duo. Steep Canyon Rangers before that, Hard Times, again from their album, Next Act. Steep Canyon Rangers, American bluegrass band based in Nashville, North Carolina. They formed in 2000, but the band has become widely known since they started collaborating with Steve Martin. Before that, a duo called Verano. We heard Carrie from their album Blue Tapestry, also a new release. So they have a jazzy retro soul infused style. They're a husband and wife duo. Lynn Verano is Quebecois, and British guitarist Ken Avis is not. Okay, starting the set with Ken Pomeroy. Look at Miss Ohio from her album Cruel Joke. Again, that's a new release. She's 22-year-old, very quite deft guitar player from Moore, Oklahoma. 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Well, one more short set, and then we get on to something else. 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

That was Renee Fleming with Bela Fleck, My Epitaph, from the brand new album Fiddle and the Drum. Renee Fleming is an American soprano and actress known for performances in opera, concerts, recordings, theater, film, and at major public occasions. She's a recipient of the National Medal of Arts. She's been nominated for 18 Grammy Awards and won 5. And of course, she's accompanied by banjo aficionado Bela Fleck from Bela Fleck and also the Newgrass Revival. We started the set with Fiddle Express. That's the second family band on the playlist. We heard Red Rocking Chair releases a single. Fiddle Express is kind of like the Beck family band, and it's Andrew on mandolin and guitar, Eliza on fiddle and guitar, and Rachel on vocal and fiddle. And they're renowned for their tight harmonies on mandolin, guitar, and fiddle. A trio of siblings has achieved success in the bluegrass music business, winning various competitions at state, regional, and national levels. Well, let's see. Okay, we're going to try something. We're going to take a train ride for the rest of the show. And let's just get to it. Here we go.

pipes of tulle, salmon, met in the sun. Look, Kenwood, old Sykes, might know him a call. Look, here on west of the hill, where Crystal Spring. Hell bound the Jackson, the Turtle River, and Luxon, Madison, Canton. Bond, Pickens, Goodman, Durant, Wine Owner, Grenada. Side is Mental, Dyes, Bird, Fool, and Akiro, Carpenter. Sun, Trevor, Effingham, Mattoon, Champagne, Jackson, Chicago. Train on track 4, Sour, and 2.

perception of reality is a playground for the devil and the sicked. We, just as Jesus, persevere in the face of the wicked. Some are, or have become, as crazy as all hell. A life of endless wanting is a life of never well. Before it's too late, we must fix what is not right. Do unto others what you would like. What you would like done unto you. And act in full contemplation of what true love would or would not do. Whether you're a corporation, a government, or a person.

my old friend Art Myron covering a Fred Eagle Smith song, I Like Trains, from Art's album Collectibles. Art is an old friend, and he plays original songs and covers, and he's based in Philadelphia. Before that, David Rawlings, Midnight Train, from the album Poor David's Almanac. David Rawlings is an American guitarist, singer, record producer, known for his partnership with singer-songwriter Gillian Welch. Before that, Hill Folk Noir, My Train, from their album Pop Songs for Elk. They play a mixture of folk, punk, and bluegrass they call Junker Dash. They're from Boise, Idaho. And Hill Folk Noir has been carving their own musical path for 20 years. They're fronted by multi-instrumentalist, singer-songwriter Travis Ward. And it consists, the trio consists of Allison Ward. She's described as a neo-traditionalist. And she plays musical saw, washboard, banjo, and has a purely gorgeous voice, as well as Mike Waite, keeping the heartbeat, rhythm, and flow alive on the double bass. Started the set with Donna the Buffalo. I love telling the story. The musician friend suggested the name Dawn of the Buffalo, but it was misheard as Donna the Buffalo, and for over 30 years, the band is still called Donna the Buffalo. We heard All Aboard from their album Tonight, Tomorrow, and Yesterday. It's kind of a story about regional accents and how people can misunderstand them. You're listening to Roots and All, and listen to any day of programming here at WEFT, and you'll know the commitment we have to our community.

FT-Link, and thank you for your support. All right, next set. We're going to hear from the Delmore Brothers.

0: band out of Urbana-Champaign, Mean Lids doing Flatland Freight Train. Got that off of SoundCloud. Before that, New Lost City Ramblers, Uncle John's band. We heard Train 45 from their album Old Time Music. The Delta Sisters before that, Franny Leopold, Gina McCleary with Susie Rothfield, a.k.a. Susie Thompson, who's going to be at the KZYX Summer Music Festival with Franny Leopold, as a matter of fact. Started us out with the Delmore Brothers. We heard Blue Railroad Train from their album Brown's Ferry Blues, 1933-1941. And let's see what else. Okay, yeah. Hi, I'm Jeff Salator, host of Roots and All. We play an inviting and eclectic blend of folk music that includes blues, bluegrass, old-timey Celtic, and their offspring, including rockabilly, rock and roll, and jazz. 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

Well, we're at the end of the show. I have always have a great time listening to music with you. I love curating music for your listening pleasure. We are going to go out listening to an artist who is going to be at the Mendocino Music Festival on July 23rd. His name is Tom Rush. He is going to show us some guitar magic on this track. It's called Panama Limited from his self-titled album. I hope you have a great week, and I will catch you next time. Bye.

about a train. It's called the Panama Limited. Panama Limited, she's a train, runs from Washington, D.C. down on to New Orleans. That train, she's a special streamline, you know, and she's fast. That train's so fast, the hobos don't mess with that train. They just stand by the track with their hat in their hand. Had a girl, she was leaving one morning on that train.

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I said, no, babe, that's a local freight. She said, how can you tell? I said, well, they blow a little bit different. Local freight, she blows like this.

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All the way in Union Depot, you can hear when the engineer's coming down on a cross. He cuts down on the air brakes, it sounds like this.

she's coming on in the station. Engineer, he's bringing her in fast, but he's slowing down. He's sitting way up high there in the peak seat. He keeps pulling on the bell rope. The bell keeps on toning. Sound like this.

0: Hey, this is Bill Kirchen, and music needs to be heard to be appreciated. 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

0: And you are listening to WEFT Champaign Community Radio for East Central Illinois. It's 10 p.m. on a Monday night, and that means it's time for WEF Sessions. And tonight we have in the Great Hall, live for you, Julian Silver. And before we go out to the Great Hall, we are going to thank our underwriter. 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On July 16th, there is Sextet with Kavi Naidu, jazz. And on the 23rd of July, 90s Daughter. So thank you, Krannert Center for the Performing Arts. And with that, we will turn it over to Julian Silver.
1: All right, thank you, Mike. Appreciate that. And my name is Julian Silver, and I'm excited to be here for my WEF session tonight. I'm going to start off with a cover for you guys. This is If It Hadn't Been for Love by the Steel Drivers.

0: That was if it hadn't been for Love by the Steel Drivers.
1: Ah, a cover.
0: Yes.
1: But you've got a lot of originals for us tonight.
0: I do, yes. I'm planning to do mostly originals tonight.
1: Okay,
0: actually.
1: Great. Yeah. You were here about 2 years ago.
0: It's been 2 years, yeah. It's crazy.
1: And we're glad to have you back. And looking forward to hearing those original songs. And I'm thinking we're hearing you loud and clear here, there, and everywhere. So why don't you continue with what you've got next?
0: All right. This next one's an original. It's called Cigarettes and Daisies.

Thank you, guys. Yeah, so that was a little bit of inspiration from the little nursery rhyme there, Mary, Mary, quite contrary. That was called Chasing Gold. This next one is another original. It's called Haunt.

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Haven't performed this next one yet, but I'm just gonna go for it. It doesn't have a name yet either, but this is another original.

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A little bit of Journey for you guys. Not the expected Journey song. This is Separate Ways. One of my favorite songs to play in marching band. And this one is for Mr. Schrader.

0: bit of journey for you guys. I'm gonna get some more water.
1: So it looks like we're about at the halfway point. So I will read our underwriting announcement again. 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We have Moldover and then Gloria Rubel and Jill Greenlee as a double bill. And on July 16th, there is Sextet with Cavi Naidu Jazz. And on July 23rd, it's 90s Daughter, which is a rock band. So thank you very much, Krannert Center.
0: Awesome. Got to give a shout out to 90s Daughter. They taught me a lot about music, so. All right. I'm going to do an original for you guys. This one is called Take Me Home.

0: Alrighty. That is all I got for you guys. So.
1: So, is that it for tonight?
0: Yes, yeah.
1: Okay. Well, we've had trouble with our internet connection.
0: Oh, boy.
1: Which means that we've been on the air, off the air, on the air, off the air, and now we're back on.
0: Okay, okay.
1: So, we're going to call it a night for WEF sessions.
0: That is fair, yes.
1: And why don't you give your name and connect contact information and say goodnight, and I'll go into the front studio and get us ready to switch over to the next show.
0: All righty, that sounds good. Yeah, so once again, my name is Julian Silver. My pronouns are they, them, by the way. From here in Urbana, singer-songwriter, and yeah, thank you guys for having me for this WEFT session. I got a show coming up at Hound's Rest on June 23rd, so stay tuned for that. The details on time and everything, you can find my Instagram at Julian X Silver, or my Facebook is Julian Silver Music. Yeah, so for those of you that stayed up this late with us, I hope you have a good night.

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I'll get my headphones so now I can hear myself, and we've been listening on and off to Julian Silver on WEF Sessions, and our internet connection has been bouncing up and down over the course of the hour. The last time it took us maybe 15 minutes to get back connected again. And since our feed to the transmitter goes through that same internet connection as our streaming listeners, we've had silence there. So I'm going to switch over to the Computer Automation's local collection. 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And we will listen to that for the remainder of the hour. And at midnight, I'll switch us over to the overnight collection. So this is WEFT Champaign.

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And here is our local connection coming up in just a second.

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And you are listening to WEFT Champaign. For the past hour, more or less, we've been doing Local 901, which is the show that follows WEF sessions. Todd Hunter, the normal host of Local 901, is away. And I'm Mike Feldman filling in. But filling in for me was our computer automation, which has been playing you songs from the local collection. Local being songs that were recorded here at WEFT on WEFT sessions and other shows. And also local albums from local artists. And sometimes just self-published stuff that's online that has made it into the WEFT collection. And so anyway, now we're switching over to computer automation for our overnight collection. So we'll leave it at that at 12:01:36.

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This system was developed to provide information to the public during emergencies. 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

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This is WEFT Champaign-Urbana.

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And I always like to let you know that if your organization has an upcoming fundraiser or wish to provide a service to the community, and be it a music or art event, workshop, or educational seminar, simply send a short script to WEFT at psa@weft.org, and we'll be sure to include it in our on-air public service announcements. You can also drop a flyer off here at the station or mail it to WEFT, 113 North Market Street, Champaign, Illinois, 61820.

you I get to hold. As I shake off all these days on the road, the phone rings out and my agent calls. Gotta head for another gig now in Wichita Falls. So I pack up my guitar gear, and I pack up my guitar.

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Daddy taught us how to grit, mama showed us how to fight, and grandma always loved.

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in a lot of different things. There are universal thoughts in general. I mean, the people that believe that what's up is up and down is down, simple things, you know. It's very easy to be fair and don't kill nobody and da-da-da, you know, those things. Hurts if you step on my toe. Ouch. A lot of things happened in the 60s. A lot of people stood in the 60s. A lot of people went down in the 60s for standing. That's unfair.

TCB, taking care of business. And thanks to you, our listeners, for your support of WEFT. 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You won't regret that you did. 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

The king went forth to see Deirdre for himself. She knelt over Nish and his brothers in tears. While deep in her sorrow, the king ordered her taken away and locked in his palace. He demanded that the brothers be buried in a grave where they lay. The people did so and marked the place with a standing stone carved with the name of Uisnech.

The prophecy of Deirdre had come to pass, and she stayed in the household of Connachar. She could not eat, nor sleep, nor cry. After 30 days, a soft blanket of snow fell upon the world outside her window. She sent a foot warrior for her harp. Alone in her locked room, she sang quietly to Nish. She knew she was dying as surely as though it had been ordered by Connachar. She looked upon the vast, empty

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We've got some industrial stuff at night. 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
1: So, you never told me what you would do if you had a time traveling DeLorean and could go back in time.
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Old Aunt Jemima, who's past 83, shot not full of pep. 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

he, too, along with Hitler, will be riding on a rail. Mussolini'll beg for mercy, as a leader he has failed. But there'll be no time for pity when the screaming eagle flies. That will be the end of Axis.

1981.

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Stronger than Pride Night. Smooth like a critical mass ride. Christmas plan falls Idaho. A Neurolux memento. Oops, I built to spill my bento. But Alec kept me safe though. Shades breezing through the window. Yeah, I went blind that.

My name is Anthony Santarelli. I'm the chair of the music committee, as well as on the Roots Rock and Reggae Collective. And one of my favorite things about WEFT is the vast music collection that we have here. It's literally wall-to-wall shelves of really great music curated by our genre directors. Our collection of music here at WEFT is a sight to behold. This is music that has been collected by people who really care about the music, and that's why I think WEFT is a great source for discovering and enjoying some of the best music out there.

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Bam! 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
1: Champaign-Urbana.

0: is capturing.
1: Diversity's value and difference in seeing that having a combination of different cultures and different values, they all make us a better nation. So if that's what diversity is, can you tell me then what's the opposite of that? Adolf Hitler back in 1939, cleansing all non-Aryans from the map. Or using these slogans like God whistles, y'all.
2: Make America great again.
1: Going back to the Trail of Tears, to slavery, which kind of hate again. Historically, it's an atrocity the way the black and brown folk have been treated. But they want to take all of that truth out of history books and just go and delete it. And wave the Confederate flags while they worship the myths of the white savior. But it seems that they value diversity only if it gives them free labor. Who's your neighbor? Come on, please answer me that. Cause it seems that in today's society, they're making it blatantly clear that they wish all the black and brown folk had no right to be taking drinks from the same water fountain and even attending the same schools. When they attempt to remove all diversity, really they whitewashing all of the rules. So why do you hate on diversity? Tell me, what is it that you are believing? Do you buy into white supremacy? Or if not, then what the hell is your reason?
0: They

for nothing more than just driving while black. Equities telling our stories and listening, striving to see one another's perspective and seeing that when we make policies that help the have-nots, it also helps out the collective. As we build coalitions of folks of all races, the legacy of Dr. King, removing the chains that oppress us so that we can all truly let freedom

Inclusion is creating spaces where all of the people can truly feel welcome. It's seeing when others are left in the dust and then making the effort to help them. It's building on equity and on diversity to build a sense of community. And seeing that when we look down on those different from us, we don't really have unity. It's working together to strive to build bridges instead of building all these walls. Helping those folks that society treats like the least and the last so that nobody falls. It's knowing each person has value and treasuring human life here and abroad. Respecting the different religions, each have different ways of belief about God or gods or whatever system folks used to bring structure to all of the thoughts and the morals. But y'all think there's only one way to believe, so we end up caught up in these quarrels. Inclusion means seeing that part of diversity means folks are differently abled. So that means we may need to adapt our approach so they all have a place at the table. The LGBTQ plus community, they deserve to be shown some respect rather than taking their wishes to be who they are and love who they love as a threat. Some people talk all day about freedom, but only think about their own right to be free. But inclusion means freedom and justice for all, not just freedom and justice for me.

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since 1981.

Okay, that was some Getzgerbelto with So Dance a Samba, or the Jazz Samba, some folks call it. And it is Tuesday, June 16th, a little after 9 a.m., and you are listening to WEFT 90.1 FM, streaming online at weft.org. From now until 11:30, you'll be listening to Jazz Intersections. This is your host, Don Hiddle. Again, we just heard So Dance a Samba, and that was Stan Getz on tenor sax, Wow Gilberto on guitar and vocal, and Antonio Carlos Jobim on piano, Tony Williams on bass, Milton Banana on drums, and Astrid Gilberto on vocal, though not on the tune that we heard. Recorded back in 1963. All right. Well, and we might hear a little more Latin flavor later on, but right now we're going to hear something from a newly released Carla Bley recording entitled Joyful Noise, live in Hamburg, 1984. And we're going to hear a tune called Venus Flytrap. Let's give it a listen.

0: I forgot to say that that was dedicated to Duke Ellington.
1: 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All right. And thank you to Simply Pat's Hats. This is Jazz Intersections with your host, Don Hiddle. We just heard from a recently released recording of Carla Bley, who passed away a few years back now. But this recording was from 1984 with the NDR Jazz Workshop Orchestra, I guess. Or maybe just with Carla Bley's band at the time. Anyway, yeah, it looks like Michael Mantler on trumpet, Gary Valenti on trombone, Vincent Chancy on French horn, Bob Stewart on tuba, Steve Schlegel on alto sax, soprano sax, and flute, Tony DeGrady on tenor sax and clarinet, Carla Bley on organ and glockenspiel, Ted Saunders, on piano, Steve Swallow on electric bass, and Victor Lewis on drums. And that was, of course, a Carla Bley tune, Venus Flytrap. If you know what the Germans phrases that she uttered at the beginning there, if you know what they mean, give me a call. My German is rusty. All right. So that's some Carla Bley for us this morning. And before that, of course, we heard So Dance a Samba from the Getz Gilberto album with Antonio Carlos Jobim. Okay. All right. One of the other things I wanted to do today, we are slowly coming up on John Coltrane's centennial, which will be in September, I believe. We just had Miles Davis's centennial back in May. So we do want to make sure we don't forget about Coltrane. I had played a lot of Miles and Coltrane leading up to the summer here, but gotten away from it a little bit. But we'll continue on, make sure we work it in here. And again, today anyway, we're going to look at going pretty much chronologically, although it's hard to do that exclusively. But at any rate, we're going to start out with something from the 1957 album called Coltrane. His first studio album recorded with him as the leader. Before we do that, I'm going to play a song. I'm going to play the song that Coltrane is playing, just the vocal version from Billie Holiday, a classic. And then we'll hear the Coltrane version, which is, again, from that first album. And so here we go. A little Billie Holiday interlude for us here.

in my, yes, my.

Okay, sorry about that. We'll hear that tune in just a minute, but right now let's go ahead and listen to the John Coltrane version of Violets for Furs. Here we go.

Okay, that was Violets for Furs by John Coltrane from 1957. And we heard John Coltrane on tenor sax. And let's see, Red Garland on piano on that one. Paul Chambers on bass and Albert Heath on drums. So before that, we did hear from Lady in Satin, one of the later Billie Holiday albums. We heard Billie Holiday singing, backed by the Ray Ellis Orchestra. And we heard her version of Violets for Furs. So there we go. Now let's get back to the Coltrane song we heard just a little bit of, called Lazy Bird. And again, trying to go more or less in chronological order, this the Coltrane's next album from 1958 was actually, I think, his only one on the Blue Note label. And it was called, it's called Blue Train. And of course, there's several tunes on there that might be familiar with, but I tried to pick one that isn't quite as well played. So as well played as meaning played as much. But anyway, so here we go with Lazy Bird from John Coltrane from Blue Train.

Okay, a couple of from John Coltrane there. Again, kind of doing it chronologically for now anyway. And that was Bass Blues from, well, the album was originally released as John Coltrane with the Red Garland Trio and later re-released as Training In, which is one of the tunes, the title tune, I guess, then on the album. But we heard Bass Blues. We heard John Coltrane on tenor sax, Red Garland on piano, Paul Chambers on bass, and Art Taylor on drums. So there we go. And before that, we heard a tune called Lazy Bird from the Blue Train album. Both of them featuring some bow work on the bass there. Not so sure that those tunes aren't somehow related musically or whatever. Let's see what it says here. The name is most likely a play on the title of the Tad Dameron composition, Lady Bird. Yeah, it doesn't mention anything about them being somehow related, but at any rate, some nice bass work on both of them. Let's just leave it at that. John Coltrane on tenor sax, Lee Morgan on trumpet, Curtis Fuller on trombone, Kenny Drew on piano, Paul Chambers on double bass, and Philly Joe Jones on drums. So there we go. Classic Coltrane from the classic Blue Train album. So, all right, and as I said, one of the things that as I said, we might be featuring a little bit of Latin jazz, and perhaps one particular tune even. If I can cue it up here very quickly. The we heard kind of what I would consider kind of one of the original versions of So Dance the Samba by Stan Getz and Juan Gilberto with Antonio Carlos Jobim. But here's another classic version of it from Ella Fitzgerald with the Duke Ellington Orchestra.

Oh my God, I can see it on the book.

green. I can't move tonight, so I will have to stay right here with you. Don't think it.

All right. That was some Ella Fitzgerald from Ellington. Whoops, no, from Ella and Duke at the Côte d'Azur. A live album, obviously, from Ella Fitzgerald and Duke Ellington from 1967. It was recorded on the French Riviera at a jazz festival in 1966. And side note is that they recorded another performance, the Stockholm Concert, 1966. And those two comprised Fitzgerald and Ellington's only recorded live albums. So there we go. And again, we heard So Dance a Samba, or Jazz Samba. And that was Ella Fitzgerald with the Jimmy Jones Trio. Now let's see if we can figure out where Jimmy Jones Trio is. Maybe not. Maybe not. There's actually been like an 8-CD release of this whole concert. But, well, yeah, I'm going to say that Ella Fitzgerald on vocals, Jimmy Jones on piano, Jim Huggard on bass, and Grady Tate on drums. I'm going to say that's probably the small group that we just heard. The Duke Ellington Orchestra is plays on most of the other selections, or many of them anyway. And so this is WEFT. Champaign, 90.1 FM, or streaming online at weft.org. You can also go to the store for your phone, whichever kind you got, and get the WEFT app. Just look for maybe WEFT FM, and I'm sure it'll come up. 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You can go to the archives and play the last couple weeks of shows, of music shows, and other stuff. 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Since 2008, the program fosters a city where all residents may engage with the arts and where artists thrive and are valued. The City of Urbana's Arts and Culture program continues to celebrate Urbana's artistic and cultural diversity. More information can be found at urbanail.gov, that's urbanail.gov, or on facebook.com/urbanapublicarts. Okay, so it is a little after 10 o'clock, and we're going right along here, and we've heard couple versions of the Jazz Samba. We've heard some early John Coltrane, and we'll continue to indulge in that as the weeks go by. We're coming up to his centennial in September, and we'll get back to playing some more Sonny Rollins as we go through it here. Maybe not today. But right now, let's talk about the jazz that's coming up in performance here, and then we'll get back into some new music. Any rate, Latin Jazz Workshop with Jose Guzman, two-day workshop and concert with Jose Guzman and the Afro-Caribbean Jazz Collective.
Workshop is June 18th and 19th, 5 to 6:30 p.m. at the Community Center for the Arts on Main Street in Urbana. And then the concert is June 18th at the Rose Bowl. And that would be, what day is that? That is Thursday, June 18th at 8 p.m., the Afro-Caribbean Jazz Collective at the Rose Bowl Tavern in Urbana. There you go. Okay. I do also want to say that support for Jazz on WEFT is brought to you by Krannert Center for the Performing Arts. Krannert Center is proud to support WEFT as the primary source of jazz programming in East Central Illinois. Their 26-27 lineup has just been announced, featuring jazz artists like Joshua Redman and his quartet on October 9th, guitarist Mary Halverson and Canis Major on February 10th, Grammy Award-winning vocalist Samara Joy on February 24th, and Arturo O'Farrell and the Afro-Latin Jazz Ensemble on March 9th. And don't forget the Stanley Clark and Hiromi with Public Quartet on April 14th. Tickets will be available to the public on August 13th. The complete season schedule is available online now at KrannertCenter.com. Okay, so we've got lots of good jazz programming coming up at Krannert Center this coming academic season, year. And then today is the 16th. We have the Hot Club of Urbana at the Rose Bowl at 7:30 p.m. Tomorrow, Wednesday, the 17th, we have Jazz Jam at 10 p.m., something called the Dream Project at 5 p.m. I don't know if that's jazz. Then, as I already mentioned, on Thursday the 18th, we have the Afro-Caribbean Jazz Collective at 8 p.m. So, Friday at 5 p.m., Friday the 19th, Jeff Uglison and Friends at 5 o'clock, and so there you go. Not jazz, but on Saturday the 20th, Candy Foster and Shades of Blue's 60-year anniversary. That show is at 7 o'clock. Okay. And then at Monday the 22nd, Leon Lewis Nicole Piano. There we go. And then Tuesday the 23rd, a week from today at 5 p.m., TRS Trio. Again, I'm not positive that's jazz, but sounds like it might be. So here we go. All right. Okay, as I said, let's get into some new music here. We will keep playing jazz here at WEFT Champaign 90.1 FM and streaming online. WFT.org and on your phone through the app on Apple or Android, whichever. Here we go.

Okay, that was some new, brand new stuff from Lakeisha Benjamin. Let's see what we can find out about it. The album is We Dream, out on Arcwork Records. Let's see. Yeah, I've got a promo here, but it's hard to pick out the artist from that. But guest appearances by Terrence Blanchard, Hiromi, Chris Potter, Jeff Tane Watts, Chief Atunde Adjua, Bilal, and Tank Ball, and co-producer Casa Overall. So there you go, all kinds of folks here. And so we do have that tune, I do believe, that tune was Mi Gente, and I think that Chief Atunde Adjua or Christian Scott, previously known as Christian Scott, was on that cut. So, and I believe that Casa Overall may have helped out with the production, but at any rate, so there we go. Let's see if we can find some more credits for that one. Yeah, Christian Scott, Atunde Adjua on trumpet, Lakeisha Benjamin on alto sax, Jerome Jennings on drums, Nega Santos on percussion, Oscar Perez on piano, Casa Overall producer, Leslie Vonner, trumpet. There you go. Okay. So that helps us. And then before that, we heard Wither. I can find it here. There we go. We heard something called Wither, Light, and Airy from an album. It's kind of a compilation, perhaps, called Peace Anthems from Red Hook Records. Let's see what it says about. In celebration of Red Hook's 5th anniversary, we present Peace Anthems, a multi-artist album gathering under a single urgent theme, the pursuit of peace. The record brings together 13 exceptional musicians spanning generations and disciplines, each contributing original works that approach peace as both subject and sonic practice. 100% of profits generated from the sale of this album, including any additional fan contributions, will be donated to the International Red Cross. Okay, now let's see. Well, there's a long list of artists, but I don't know. Well, let's see if we can find more specifically on what we were... Yeah, no, that's all I've got at the moment anyway, is More Mother on voice, Wadada, Leo Smith trumpet, Amina Claudine Myers piano, Kasim Navki synthesizer, Taylor Dupree guitar and percussion. I think, yeah, that one is... That one is one of the artists on this, but one of the main artists on this. But anyway, we also had Kalia Vandiver on trombone. So lots of other folks: Kit Downs, pipe organ, Andrew Cyril, drums, et cetera, et cetera. But I don't. I think that's all the total list of artists on the album, not that our particular tune. So, anyway, Peace Anthems from Red Hook Records. And we heard that one selection of Wither, Light, and Airy. Okay. All right. So, before we get back to the music,
Let me say that support for WEFT programming is made possible in part by the Champaign Park District. Enjoy live jazz music. Champaign Park District's Jazz in the Park concert series is happening all summer long at a variety of park locations. The full Jazz in the Park schedule can be found at champaignparks.org. And let's, while we're thinking about it, let's, well, I don't have my calendar up. That's going to make it harder. Here we go. Let's look at Jazz in the Park and see when they're coming up. Looks to me like we've got Thursday, July 23rd. Is that right? At Knoll Park. Yeah, it looks like we've got that coming up on in July. So, and then we have August 20th at Sunset Ridge Park. So those are usually in the, usually in the evenings, like 6 to 8 p.m. So there we go. We had a Jazz in the Park at Clark Park, which was well attended and a nice time. It's usually food vendors and such. And that was in May. No Jazz in the Park for June, it doesn't look like, but July 23rd and August 20th coming up. So there we go. All right. So let's get back to some more new stuff here. And listen to some...

Okay, that was, well, there we go. That was evidence from Jesse Davis, brand new stuff from Jesse Davis, the Thelonious Monk tune Evidence, Jesse Davis on alto sax, Spike Wilner on piano, John Weber on bass, and Lewis Nash on drums. We did hear before that we heard from some more new stuff from Ben Wolf, Anytime After Now, with Ben Wolf on bass, Joel Ross on vibes, Sullivan Fortner on piano, Chris Lewis on tenor sax, and Aaron Kimmel on drums. And we heard the title cut, Anytime After.

All right. Again, that was Samara Joy singing there. A tune called The Joy of Love from Brian Lynch. Torchbearers is the name of the album. And that was Brian Lynch on trumpet. Well, flugelhorn on this cut. Charles McPherson on alto sax. Samara Joy, vocals. Orrin Evans, piano. Luis Perdomo, nope, not on that one. Boris Kozlov, bass. Kyle Swan on drums. There we go. New one from Brian Lynch called Torchbearers. The Joy of Love. Okay. And we'll go ahead and continue on with our new stuff here. I was going to play another song from that album, but I think we will skip that and go with some new stuff from Steve Wilson. Some nice songs on here we're going to start out with, at least the George Cable song, Helen's Song. Here we go.

Okay, that was Eric Scott Reed with the tune Shadowboxing from his release Out Late. And we heard Eric Scott Reed on piano, Nicholas Payton on trumpet, Eric Alexander on tenor sax, Peter Washington on bass, and Joe Farnsworth on drums. And that's a Smoke Sessions release. Out Late with Eric Scott Reed. Before that, we heard a couple from another Smoke Sessions release, Steve Wilson's Enduring Sonance, with Steve Wilson on alto and soprano saxes and flute, Joe Locke on vibraphone, Renee Rossness on piano and Fender Rhodes, Jay Anderson on bass, Kendrick Scott on drums, and Kevin Newton on French horn, at least on Francisco. We heard the tunes Helen's Song, a George Cables tune, and I believe written for his wife, at any rate. And then the Milton Nascimento tune, Francisco, again, Steve Wilson, Enduring Sonance. Okay. All right, so we're winding down here. It's about 10 minutes after 11, almost, anyway, June 16th. This is Jazz Intersections with your host, Don Hiddle. And I'm going to play at least a couple more new tunes here and hopefully end our show with a little more of our Latin jazz sub-theme here. Here we go.

All right, that brings us to the end of our little Latin excursion there, which of course you now know is just three versions of the same song. So dance the samba, and hopefully that was not a complete waste. But at any rate, that last version was Elaine Elias from her album Al Vivo, or Live, and that's a brand new release. And again, of course, that was El So Dance a Samba, and I thought it was kind of cool that the audience there joined right in without being cued or anything. So I don't know, let's see, Elaine Elias on vocals and piano, Mark Johnson on double bass, Leandro Pellegrino on guitar, Rafael Barada on drums, and of course that was the A.C. Jobim composition, So Dance a Samba, at any rate. And well, it sounded like it was recorded live in San Francisco. All right, so we're just about out of time here. I'm going to try at least one song here from Harry Scholer's new album called Echoes, and he kind of all the songs. I don't know that there's that many covers. I think they're, let's see, no, compositions by Harry Scholer and Walter the Smith III, but they are tributes to. And it's Harry Scholer on clarinet, Bill Frisell on guitar, Desiron Douglas on bass, Jonathan Blake on drums, and we're going to start with one called Everything's Cool, Everything's Cool for Ross on Roland Kirk. There's a little story about it. I think we have time. In 1975, I saw Roland Kirk at the Jazz Workshop in Boston. If you got there early, you could sit in the front row, and for $3.50, you could watch all three sets. Sometimes you were able to talk to the musicians. On this night, I arrived early to find Ross on practicing one of the early electronic instruments, which I now know as a Lyricon. It was a metal tube connected to an amp, and I'll never see anything like it. I approached him, asked him if it was some kind of an electric saxophone. He started screaming, "I don't play electric sax. I play natural sax. I play natural sax." I was horrified and felt so badly that I offended him. Later that evening during the set, Rossin stopped playing so the piano could take a solo. And being in the front row at the table, I called out to him since I was just a few feet away. I said, "I'm sorry, I didn't know what to call it." He then brought his arm through the air until he could find my arm and started patting it and said, "That's all right, everything's cool, everything's cool." All right, so here we go. We'll see you next week. What's coming up this weekend? Anyway. is it Taylor Street Live? Here, where's my list? No, I don't see it. All right. Anyway, we'll see you next week. Jazz Intersection signing off with Everything is Cool.

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This is Now the Neon Blue Show. I want to thank everybody for listening. If you were listening to Don Hiddle's Jazz Intersection Show, then you are certainly welcome to stay tuned for another 2.5 hours of blues that you can use. This hour of programming is underwritten by A to Z Painting and Decorating. They may be reached at 217-643-2600. Mike and his crew are really into the blues. They'll take care of all your interior and exterior painting and decorating needs. For more information, please call A to Z at 217-643-2600. As I said, welcome to the Neon Blues Show. I'm your host, Jim Egan, and we will be here 2.5 hours of blues that you can use. So let's just do no more talking and get back to the music.

Andrew Brown with No More Talking. Of course, before that was You're Gonna Need Me by Andrew Brown also. Before I introduced that song as No More Talking, I forgot to tell you what time it was. And it's 11:45 on June 16th, 2026. But more important than that, it's time for the blues. So let's...

Johnny Rawls with Red Cadillac. That's off the Tiger in His Cage CD from 2016. Cat Foods Records is the label it's released under. And I believe that we are close enough to the top of the hour now. And I'm going to go ahead, while I got the music stopped, and read the Prairie Crossroads Blues Society calendar. It is 11:56, not quite the top of the hour, but we'll do it anyway. Let's see, 5 p.m. to 7 p.m. this evening, Reverend Robert will be at the Rose Bowl Tavern, of course, in Urbana. And again, that's this evening, 5 to 7 p.m. Tomorrow, June 17th, 5 to 8 p.m., Bubble City Playboys, of course, will be doing their regular gig at Pippa's Pub. This week, we will have Donna Nelson with them, with the Playboys, yeah, Bubble City Playboys. So that would be a good show. Donna Nelson's always good. Mississippi Heat also tomorrow, 5:30 to 8:30. They'll be at Burpee Museum in Rockford. So if you're up around them parts, check out Mississippi Heat at Burpee Museum, 5:30 p.m. to 8:30. Friday, June 19th. 6 to 9 p.m., Candy Foster again. All right, like to see that. Candy Foster and the Shades of Blue are going to be at Vermilion Street Concert in Danville. And that's Vermilion Street Concert. It's going to be a concert on Vermilion Street in Danville. And again, that's Candy Foster and the Shades of Blue, 6 to 9 p.m., Friday, June 19th. 7 p.m. to 10 p.m., this is the Week Blues Deacons. Will be at Huber's, and that again, that's Friday, June 19th, 7 to 10 p.m., Blues Deacons at Huber's, of course, west end of Champaign. Everybody knows where that's at. Church Street, if you don't. June 20th, Saturday, June 20th, here we go. Here's what I've been, this is the one that caught my eye. I've been looking forward to it, probably not for a long time, because I didn't learn about it until a couple weeks ago. But 11 a.m. to 10 p.m., yep, it's an all-day thing. Blues, Brews, and Barbecue Fest at the Wild Hare Bar and Grill in Fisher, Illinois, of course. I was up there a couple weeks ago and hadn't been there. Actually, I don't remember ever being there. I think I probably was. But we were out riding around, and I said, why don't we go up here? I have never been up to this place. So I did, and at that time I saw the advertisement for Blues, Brews, and the Barbecue Fest on Saturday, June 20th, and I said, yeah, we're going to have to go, because there's a lot of names there. It seems to me as if the Blues Deacons were going to be playing there. There's none listed here on my sheet, so I can't really tell you that, but it's going to be 11 a.m. to 10 p.m., and it's going to be at the Wild Hare Bar and Grill in Fisher, so there's going to be a lot of music there. I'm sure you won't be disappointed. So let's move right along. 2 p.m. to 4 p.m., Rich Shabelli hosts an acoustic jam at the Vault Art Gallery in Tuscola. And then Candy Foster again. He's on the schedule again, 7 to 11 Saturday. He's going to be at the Rose Bowl. So Candy Foster's on here 2 days in a row, Friday and Saturday. Good deal. Moving on to Sunday. Sunday, Wine Down with the Blues Deacons at Alto Vineyard. That's afternoon shindig at 2 p.m. to 5 p.m. That would be good. Always like to hear the Blues Deacons. Susan Williams also is going to be doing Sunday Blues at Pop's Place in Decatur. And that's 3 p.m. to 6 p.m. She's good. She was one of the opening deals for Candy Foster when he was at Virginia Theater. And I forgot how good she could sing. I was like, wow. I knew she could sing, but I guess I hadn't heard her in a while, but she's good. You won't be disappointed if you go see her doing Sunday Blues at Pop's Place in Decatur, and that's 3 p.m. to 6, Sunday, June 21st. Monday, June 22nd, 7 p.m. to 9, Chris Shepherd and friends will be doing Blue Monday at the Alamo in Springfield. And that's a week from today. There's nothing going on. Then we start Wednesday again, of course, with a regular deal, Bubble City Playboys at Pippa's Pub. Cashbox Kings are going to be at Burpee's up in Rockford. And then Keith Harden, Kathy's brother, of course,
be going to do at 6:30 on June 24th, Wednesday, we'll be doing Neighborhood Nights at the Urbana Victory Park. So there's some stuff coming up. I better stop there. I could keep on going for a while. But anyway, that should get you caught up on the Prairie Crossroads Blues Society. And if you've got any questions, you can go to the Prairie Crossroads Blues Society webpage, click on calendar. You can get the same thing that I just read you, or if it's easier for you, just call the station. You can do that too. So whatever blows your skirt up is what I say. Maybe I shouldn't say that. I should probably say something else. Anyway, this would be a good time to say that views and opinions expressed on air are solely those of the speaker and do not necessarily represent those of WFT Champaign, Prairie Air Incorporated, Stages Management, Board of Directors, or WEFT Associates. So just in case I say something else that I shouldn't say, it's just me. I have a tendency to do that every now and then. 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Let's get back to the music now. Have no idea where we're at here with the music, so I just played, I believe, Born Into the Blues. Give me a minute here to figure out which one I just did. Let's do Going to Chicago.

sly. A rabbit don't wanna get caught, but a old fox, he's sure gonna try.

couple there from Johnny Rawls, Born Into the Blues. Well, we squeezed in Going to Chicago in between Red Cadillac and Born to the Blues. And a little teaser, I've got a new CD. It's Johnny Rawls and Dave Keller. So we've got some of that coming up, and that's why I decided to play a little bit of the old Johnny Rawls and let you know that I got some new stuff. Don't have it coming up just yet, but I do have it coming up.

Had to make sure that song was over. I did forget to mention something when I was reading the Prairie Crossroads Blues Society calendar and various things, that we have a little postcard here. It's that time again at Prairie Crossroads. 8th Annual Blues Fest is coming up August 7th and 8th. That's Friday and Saturday, of course. August 7th and 8th. So mark your calendars. It's, of course, at Bunny's Tavern in downtown Urbana. Admission is free. And Little Ed and the Blues Imperials is going to be there. And many more great bands, of course. So mark your calendar. The 8th Annual Blues Fest at Bunny's Tavern. Good deal. I'm looking forward to that. I would say I can't wait, but I don't want the summer to go. I don't want to lose what summer we have. So but don't want to rush through it. But August 7th and 8th, Blues Fest. So I'm ready for it. Ready for the blues, and I'm ready for the blues tonight.

The Texas Horns, ready for the blues tonight. 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And again, that was the Texas Horns, ready for the blues tonight. It's 12:35 on WEFT Champaign, 90.1 on your FM dial. You're listening to the Neon Blues Show. I'm your host, Jim Egan. We will be here another, well, till 2 o'clock, whatever that is, hour and a half maybe. All right, let's keep going with the music here. This is, it's various people. The Legendary Rhythm and Blues Revenue. So let's just play a couple off this.

There's a couple there by the James Hunter Six, Believe It When I See It and Gun Shy. That is off the Fence CD, brand new, pretty new, 2026. Easy Eye Sound is the label's released under. Hey, let's do one by Matthew Curry. You heard him here on the show, hopefully, a couple weeks ago. Local guy, at least he was at the time. I believe he has moved to Nashville at this point, but I still consider him local. Matthew Curry, One for the Ride is the name of the CD. This one's called Whiskey Rock and Roll.

Matthew Curry, Whiskey Rock and Roller, off of his new CD, One for the Ride. That's looks like, according to Spinatron, it was recorded in 2025. But I just got a couple weeks ago, so it's new to me. I'll consider it new. Nevertheless, it is just a couple seconds from the top of the hour, so I want to go over the Prairie Crossroads Blues Society calendar. Tanner Friedman. Let's talk a little bit about Tanner Friedman before we get started with that. Programming on WFT is made possible in part by Tanner Friedman Strategic Communications. Tanner Friedman is a public relations agency with a focus on media relations, crisis communications, and brand messaging. They also possess capabilities in video production, web design, and event promotions. More information on the firm and its works is at TannerFriedman.com. TannerFriedman.com. 1 o'clock on WEFT Champaign. 90.1 on the FM dial or streaming online at WFT.org. Want to remind you that you're listening to the Neon Blue Show. I'm your host, Jim Egan. We will be here for another hour bringing you blues that you can use. Prairie Crossroads Blues Society calendar is as follows. 5 to 7 p.m. this evening, Tuesday, June 16th, Reverend Robert at the Rose Bowl Tavern in Urbana. Again, 5 to 7 p.m. this evening, Reverend Robert at the Rose Bowl Tavern in Urbana. June 17th, Wednesday, Bubble City Playboys will be doing their regular gig from 5 to 8 p.m. at Pippa's Pub in Champaign. This time they will have Donna Nelson with them. I believe that Donna Nelson was with them last week also, and probably be with them next week. Let me see if I can go that far down. I don't see it listed yet, but we'll see. Yep, next week too. So that's becoming a regular, Donna Nelson with the Bubble City Playboys. They will be at Pippa's Pub, 5 to 8 p.m. 5:30 to 8:30, also Wednesday, June 17th, Mississippi Heat will be at Burpee Museum in Rockford, Illinois. Friday, June 19th, 6 to 9 p.m., Candy Foster and the Shades of Blue be at Vermilion Street Concert, Danville. And again, that's Candy Foster and the Shades of Blue. Glad to see he's out and doing a lot of stuff still on a regular basis. That's great. Hope I can do that in a couple years. 7 to 10 p.m., also Friday, June 19th, Blues Deacons will be at Huber's in Champaign, doing their regular deal. I believe he's always the third Friday night. But 7 p.m., Huber's Blues Deacons, Friday, June 19th. Saturday, June 20th, here we go. I mentioned it last hour, 11 a.m. to 10 p.m. This one caught my eye a couple weeks ago because I was there. 11 a.m. to 10 p.m., Blues, Brews, and Barbecue Fest at Wild Hare and Grill in Fisher. So we all know where that's at. If you get to Fisher, just go downtown. You can't miss it. And again, that's an all-day thing. So it's going to be lots of good music there. They're not listed here, at least on the sheet paper that I've got. They're not listed. As I said last hour, I believe the Blues Deacons are going to be playing there. It's one of the bands, but there'll be a bunch of them. So you'll have a good time there. I'm telling you for sure. Also Saturday, June 20th, 2 to 4, Rich Shabelli hosts an acoustic jam at the Vault Art Gallery in Tuscola. Candy Foster is on the schedule again Saturday, so he's on the schedule Friday in Danville. And then Saturday, he's going to be at the Rose Bowl Tavern, and that will be 7 to 11 p.m. He's a night owl, evidently. Don't mind those night hours. 7 to 11 p.m., Candy Foster and the Shades of Blue at the Rose Bowl Tavern in Urbana. Moving along to Sunday afternoon, Sunday Wine Down with the Blues Deacons at Alto Vineyards. And that's not Sunday Wind with a D. It's Sunday with a wine, as in drinking wine that you might find at a vineyard. Imagine that. Anyway, the Blues Deacons,
2 to 5 p.m. at the Alto Vineyards, Sunday, June 21st. 3 to 6, Susan Williams will be doing Sunday Blues at Pop's Place in Decatur. And again, that's Sunday, June 21st. Monday, June 22nd, 7 to 9 p.m., Chris Shepherd and friends will be doing Blue Monday at the Alamo in Springfield. And then that takes us a week out to next Tuesday, which there's nothing on the schedule. But Wednesday, of course, we'll start with the Bubble City Playboys and Donna Nelson at Pippa's Pub in Champaign. Don't know what else I have. I don't like to read too much at once, so anything else I got to read, I'll come back to it later. Let's go to new music. I mentioned earlier in the show, if you remember, that Johnny Rawls has a new CD. He's with Dave Keller this time, so it's a duo type thing, and he's got one on here. Well, he's got a lot of good ones on here. I couldn't figure out which one. I might play three off of this one. But let's start with one called I'm Qualified.

Johnny Rawls and Dave Keller. I'm qualified. Nope, I'm qualified was the first one. I Never Found a Girl is the name of the one that we just heard. Tribute to Soul is the name of the CD. Third Street Cigar Records is the label it was released under. And, of course, Johnny Rawls is a friend of WEFT's. I believe Swing and Dave told me he actually had him in here in the studio and on his show one time, which, man, I would love to have that opportunity for sure. I saw him at the Blues Fest a couple of years ago over at the fairground. And, you know, I got to talk to him, see him a little bit, but not certainly didn't have him on the show. Speaking of Blues Fest, I got this card right in front of me, and I went over the Prairie Crossroads Blues Society calendar and just neglected to mention again that the Prairie Crossroads 8th Annual Blues Fest is scheduled. It's coming up again, and I'm happy about it. Friday and Saturday, August 7th and 8th at Buddy's Tavern in downtown Urbana. Of course, if you've been there before, any of the previous seven, you'll know it was Buddy's Tavern. This year, Little Ed and the Blues Imperials is going to be the main event, and there'll be many more great bands. But again, mark your calendars, August 7th and 8th. The Prairie Crossroads 8th Annual Blues Fest is coming up. Okay, more new music. Got some new music here by somebody called Chapter 3, and they're a Florida-based band known for rich blend harmonicas and a whole bunch of other stuff. They're a finalist in the 2024 IBCs in Memphis, has gigs all over Florida, but also on the East Coast and Chicago at Buddy Guy's, of course. So let's do one. First one on here caught my eye, Blues Chose Me, because I feel like that a lot of the times. I certainly don't choose them. I certainly don't seek them out. Maybe the music, but the actual blues I don't seek out or have any desire to get, but sometimes they choose me. Let's go with that.

That was The Blues Chose Me. Now, in the interest of full disclosure, I said it was done by somebody called Chapter 3, and that's the name of the CD. That's actually the Shaylin Band is the name of who did it. I was reading the wrong thing, and I apologize for that. However, let's play another one off of that CD. And again, this is the Shaylin Band. Blues Chose Me was the name of the CD chapter, or the song. Chapter 3 was the name of the CD. So let's play another one on here called Make You Move.

The Shaylin Band, new music from the Shaylin Band, Make You Move. The one before that was Blues Chose Me. Chapter 3 is the name of the CD that was released under. House of Berry Production Records is the label was released under.

Baby, don't you let your dog bite me. That's not the name of it. The name of it's I'm in Love Again. Tom Rigney and the Flam. Let's see, what's it say? The Flambeaus. Actually, don't have an S on the end of it. And Flambeau. I'm in Love Again, and You're the One was before that. All Fired Up is the name of the CD, 2026, this year. It's fairly new music. The label it's released under is Farallon Records, and again, of this year. Tom Rigby and Flambeau. Well, that's close enough to country for me to talk about country and put a plug in for Kurt Paul's old-time country music show. It's still on the air at WEFT. Kurt Paul and his old-time country, bluegrass, and rockabilly jamboree is now on every Saturday afternoon from 2 to 4. 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Remember to tell them that you want WFT to receive the proceeds. We thank you in advance for that. We've only got about a half hour left of the Neon Blue Show, and I've got a lot of music that I want to get to. As I say every week, I'm not going to get to all of it, but I'm going to try. Let me say one more thing here before I get back to the music. I want to talk about Cinema Gallery. 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And again, that's Cinema Gallery. Let's get back to the music. Let's talk a little bit about learning the blues.

0: Yep, that's right. You might know that song a little bit by Frank Sinatra. It's called Learning the Blues. That one right there, though, was Peter Vastika. On the Key of V is the name of the CD it was released under this year. Peter Vastika and the Blues Train. Sorry, it was hard for me to read. Okay, well, while I'm on a little bit slower stuff, I don't want to say I don't like to play blues or slower blues. I do like to play slower blues. I just don't play it that much. I like to keep things a little bit peppier, I guess. But since we've slowed down a little bit, I want to talk a little bit about the weather and how it has been. Seems like nothing but rain. Yesterday was a very good day, though. I shouldn't say that. But based on the rain that we've had and the rain that is forecasted, the rain that it was when I was coming in this morning, it reminded me of this song. That and a couple other things reminded me of this song, but I do want to play this. Y'all might know this one. It's called Rainy Night in Georgia. That's right. I saw some other people have covered this song. I thought, why not play the real thing? Brooke Benton.
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Neon signs are flashing, taxi cabs and buses passing through the night. A distant moaning of a train seems to play a sad refrain to the night.

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Oh, have you ever been lonely, people? And you feel that it was raining all over this man's world. You're talking about the rain.

Yep, that was Brook Benton, Rainy Night in Georgia. We've had a couple of rainy nights around here. Anytime we have a rainy night, that song comes to my mind for some reason. I just love that song. Okay, we played some slow stuff, so let's play a song called Slow Blues. And this is another one off of that new CD, the Shadeland Band. Chapter 3 is the name of the CD. This one's actually called Slow Blues.

And the appropriate name for that song is called Slow Blues. And again, that's off the Chapter 3 CD, The Jalen Band. That's brand new stuff. Okay, we're coming to the end of the Neon Blues. We've only got about 15 more minutes. I want to remind you that you're listening to it on WEFT Champaign 90.1 on your FM dial or streaming online at WFT.org. I'm your host, Jim Egan. And I would say stick and stay, don't go away. And I will still say that. We got National Native News coming up at the top of the hour, followed by world music. So if you're so inclined, then stay tuned. I want to remind you, of course, about the Prairie Crossroads 8th Annual Blues Fest coming up Friday and Saturday, August 7th and 8th. I don't feel like I can mention that enough. I want to make sure that I do it as often as I can remember it. So mark your calendars, everybody. 15 more minutes left of the Neon Blues Show. What do I want to play next? I want to play a song here. It's off of the other CD, other new CD that I played here, Tribute to Soul, Johnny Rawls and Dave Keller. I played two on there, I'm Qualified, and I Never Found a Girl to Love Me Like You Do. Those are both good songs. It's a good CD. I'll probably play a lot more off of this. Of course, there's 11 songs on it. But the next one here caught my eye because, of course, it's an Elvis song. I know it by Elvis. I'm sure he didn't write it. Joe South wrote it, but it's been around for a while. They used to have a little short video across the street from Graceland when they had that mall, that little strip mall. Now they've got like a huge mall, if you haven't been there. It's a big deal down there. I guess a lot of people go there and spend a lot of money. I wouldn't know nothing about that. But they had a little short video in there, and it was called Walk a Mile in My Shoes. It was a great video. They quit playing it. It's only there 1 year. But anyway, this is a great song. Elvis did it. And now Johnny Rawls and Dave Keller are doing it. And again, it's called Walk a Mile in My Shoes. Got a great message, and it's a great song.

a mile in my shoes. Great song, great message. Now, of course, you're going to know that I'm going to like the one by Elvis better. That Johnny Rawls and Dave Coe, they do it good. They do it good. I ain't going to say nothing bad about that. That's a good song. However, I just love it by Elvis. And I am a little bit prejudiced on that, but I probably like Elvis's version of a lot of things better than most. Hey, this is coming to the end of the Neon Blue Show. Does anybody else think that we are just getting started but got to go? Yep, guess what the next song is going to be. I want to remind you, though, about the Prairie Crossroads 8th Annual Blues Fest, August 7th and 8th. It's Friday and Saturday, Buddy's Tavern in Urbana. Mark your calendar. As I say, be there or be square. Maybe I'll see you out and about in Fisher or Huber's Friday night or Fisher Saturday. I'd like to get to both. I don't know. But nevertheless, it does feel like we're getting started, and I appreciate everybody who's listening. Stay tuned next week. We'll be here again. If the good Lord willing and the creek don't rise, we'll be here again next week. This is Jim Egan. Thanks for listening.

0: This is National Native News. I'm Jill Freitas. Residents of Anaktuvik Pass can now use four-wheelers for subsistence hunting in the gates of the Arctic National Park and Preserve. As the Alaska Desk's Aliona Niden reports, it's a change residents have sought for decades.
1: Mark John Morey has been hunting caribou around Anaktuvik Pass since he was a child. But in the summer and fall, most of the land around the village has been off-limits to hunters like him. That's because residents were not allowed to use four-wheelers in the majority of the gates of the Arctic National Park and Preserve. And that's the only way to access the roadless preserve surrounding the village. But last month, the U.S. Department of the Interior announced it would restore off-road vehicle access to the park. Morey says he's excited.
2: This is life-changing. I only wish my grandparents were here. Now that we're able to access the lands, we can relearn what our ancestors taught us about certain areas that always have caribou year-round.
1: The Trump administration has been working to expand access to hunters on off-road vehicles in protected federal lands across the country. However, a National Park Service spokesman for the Alaska region said this action is specific to subsistence hunting in the gates and does not apply to sports hunters. And it comes after decades of back and forth on the issue. Before Anaktuvik Pass became a permanent settlement about 80 years ago, the Nunavut people were semi-nomadic and moved throughout the Brooks Range. Morey says they were searching for their main food source, caribou.
2: We heard many stories from our elders about hunting grounds that we weren't able to access, which they remember before we even formed the community of Anaktuvik Pass.
1: The federal government established the gates of the Arctic around Anaktuvik Pass when it passed the Alaska National Interest Lands Conservation Act. And residents were still given the right to subsistence hunt using snow machines and motorboats, among other traditional transportation methods. But the rule didn't mention ATVs. And 40 years ago, the new park guidance interpreted the law to ban hunts on ATVs because they were not used traditionally. Lillian Stone is the city mayor of Anaktuvik Pass. She says the ban created invisible boundaries for residents relying on hunting for survival.
3: It was like we were prisoners in our own land for 40 years, where before that it was we could hunt anywhere, we could travel anywhere.
1: Local native corporations exchanged lands with the Park Service in the late 90s, which made additional areas within the park available for subsistence ATV hunts. Still, residents could only access about 1% of the gates of the Arctic. Stone says residents and local leaders have been advocating for ATV access to the park for subsistence for decades, but with no progress.
3: We felt like it wasn't getting anywhere and we weren't getting the answers that were needed.
1: Last year, local leadership traveled to Washington, D.C. and asked the Interior Department to restore ATV access to the park. This May, the department announced the decision to do that. Interior Secretary Doug Burgum wrote in a social media post that, quote, "No one knows or cares for this land more than the people who live here," end quote. A department spokeswoman said in an email the old ban was inconsistent with supporting subsistence. She said the Park Service will consult local communities within 6 months to establish the new rule. Kristen Morey is an Anaktuvik Pass hunter and a mother of two. She says the announcement means a lot for her and her children.
4: I have no words of what of what just happened because it just makes me really emotional and I'm excited to be out there and to no longer have to worry about when we have to stop, because I'm out there year-round as well.
1: The Park Service said local hunters should contact the gates of the Arctic for current information on using ATVs while the regulatory process is underway. In Anchorage, I am Aliona Niden.
0: And I'm Jill Freitas.
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0: the tavern one night we were sitting. I'm sure 'twas the last week of March. From our drinks we were cautiously sipping to ensure that our throats didn't parch. We played music both lively and decent to bolster our spirits and hopes, while we gazed at the females adjacent and remarked on their curves and their slopes. Till this gent wandered into our session and decided to join in the tunes. Without waiting to ask our permission, he took out a large pair of soup spoons. Our teeth in short time we were gritting as he shook and he rattled his ties, and the company's eardrums were splitting with his ugly mechanical noise. Hopping spoons off our heads to provoke us, he continued the music to kill. Whether hornpipes, slow airs or polkas, they all sounded like pneumatic drills. Then he asked could we play any faster, as his talent he wished to display, with a grin on the face of the bastard, like the cat as she teases her prey. Our feelings by now were quite bloody, and politely we asked him to quit. We suggested a part of his body where those spoons could conveniently fit. This monster we pestered and hounded, we implored him with curses and tears, but in vain our appeals they resounded in the desert between his two ears. When I went out the back on the mission, he arrived as I finished my leak. He says, "This is a mighty fine session. I think I come here every week." When I heard this with rage, I was leaping, and no more of this torture I'd take. I looked round for a suitable weapon to silence this damn rattlesnake. Outside towards the yard I did sally to find something to vanquish my foe. I grabbed hold of a gentleman's rally with 15 speed gear and dynamo. Then I battered this musical vandal as I shouted with furious cries, "My dear man, your last spoon you have handled. Say your prayers and await your demise." With the bike I assailed my tormentor as I swung in a frenzy of hate, till his bones and his skull were in splinters and his health in a very poor state. And when I was no longer able, I forestalled any last-minute hitch by removing the gear-changing cable and strangling the son of a bitch. At the end of my onslaught ferocious, I stood back and surveyed the scene. The state of the place was atrocious, full of fragments of man and machine. At the spoons player's remains I was staring. His condition was surely no joke, for his nose was clogged up with ball bearings, and his left eye was pierced by a spoke. At the sight I was feeling quite squeamish, so I washed up and went back inside. Then I drank a half gallon of Beamish, for my throat in the struggle had dried. Unpolluted by cutlery's clatter, the music was pleasant and sweet. For the rest of the night nothing mattered but the tunes and the tapping of feet. At an inquest the following September, the coroner said, "I conclude the deceased by himself was dismembered, as no sign could be found of a feud. For the evidence shows that the fact is, as reported to me by the guards, he indulged in the foolhardy practice of trick-sighting in public house yards. So if you're desperately keen on percussion and to join in the tunes you can't wait, be you Irishman, German or Russian, take a lesson from his awful fate. If your spoons are the best silver-plated or the humblest of cheap stainless steel, When you play them abroad, you'll be hated. So just use them for
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It had grown wise tongues by thinking of a quiet and a light footfall, of a light footfall. But the young queen would not listen.

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National Weather Service in Lincoln has issued a severe thunderstorm warning for central Vermilion County, southeastern Champaign County, until 4:45 p.m. At 3:38 p.m., a severe thunderstorm was located over St. Joseph, or 7 miles east of Urbana, moving east at 30 miles per hour. Expected hazards include 60 miles per hour wind gusts and quarter-size hail. This is a radar-indicated threat. The following impacts are expected. Hail damage to vehicles is expected. Expect wind damage to roofs, siding, and trees. This severe thunderstorm will be near St. Joseph in Ogden around 3:45 p.m. Pickin around 3:50 p.m. Other locations in the path of the severe thunderstorm include Oakwood, Danville, Tilton, and Vermilion Regional Airport. This includes Interstate 74 between mile markers 188 and 219. This also includes Harry Bay Woodyard State Natural Area, Kickapoo State Recreation Area, and Middle Fork State Fish and Wildlife Area.

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0: 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This is Democracy Now!
1: Without the United States, there would be no Israel. Without me, there would be no Israel, because no other president was willing to do what I did. I've had a great relationship with Bibi, but now Bibi has to be more responsible with respect to Lebanon.
0: President Trump is pressuring Israel to stop attacking Lebanon after the U.S. and Iran agreed to extend their current ceasefire for 60 days. We'll speak with Trita Parsi of the Quincy Institute for Responsible Statecraft. We'll also ask Trita about reports he's under a State Department investigation that could lead to his deportation. Then, as SpaceX founder Elon Musk becomes the world's first trillionaire, we'll go to South Texas, where environmental and conservation groups have sued to block a land swap that would give SpaceX more than 700 acres of a national wildlife refuge.
2: SpaceX getting more money means the rocket facility getting larger, creating more damages to poor people's homes, dumping more pollution into the environment, onto our beach. The SpaceX IPO means a bigger environmental disaster for this South Texas community.
0: Finally, President Trump's name's been removed from the exterior of the Kennedy Center for the Performing Arts following a judge's order. But the battle over the arts institution goes on. We'll speak to two former Kennedy Center programmers who were fired by the Trump administration, including the renowned artist and playwright Mark Vimuti Joseph. All that and more coming up. Welcome to Democracy Now!, democracynow.org, The War and Peace Report. I'm Amy Goodman. We're broadcasting from Belfast, Northern Ireland. Vice President J.D. Vance says the Trump administration plans to release the full text of its Memorandum of Understanding to end the war with Iran this week, as details of the agreement with Tehran remain a secret. On Monday, Vance disputed a report by an Iranian state-run news agency that the memo would see billions of dollars in Iranian assets unfrozen while mandating that the U.S. pay Iran $300 billion for reconstruction costs. Vance said the reparations would instead be paid by neighboring Gulf states. This comes as the Israeli Prime Minister Benjamin Netanyahu's pledge not to abide by the latest ceasefire agreement between the U.S. and Iran. On Monday, Netanyahu made his first public remarks since Trump announced the deal over the weekend. The Israeli leader said he had no intention of withdrawing his forces from southern Lebanon.
3: For decades, I've been fighting Iran's efforts to acquire nuclear weapons. I can define this as my life's mission. I have upheld it till now, and I will uphold it in the future as well.
0: Earlier today, Iranian Foreign Minister Abbas Araghchi warned Iran will consider it a direct violation of the interim agreement with the United States unless Israel halts all attacks and withdraws from occupied Lebanese territory. We'll have more on Iran after headlines with Trita Parsi of the Quincy Institute for Responsible Statecraft. In Gaza, Palestinian health officials say Israeli strikes and gunfire killed at least four Palestinians Monday. Among the dead, Palestinian paramedic Mohammed El-Habil. He worked at Al-Shifa Hospital. His father says El-Habil was filling water containers on a rooftop with his son Musa when the two were blown up in an Israeli airstrike.
4: He was on the rooftop with his son. Why did they target him? He hadn't done anything wrong. They targeted him because he is a doctor who works at Al-Shifa Hospital. They knew he is a doctor, and they targeted him.
0: In the occupied West Bank, Palestinians in the village of Berqa say Israeli settlers tried to burn down a mosque with dozens of people inside during religious services Sunday evening. That followed a separate arson attack in the nearby town of Deir Dibwan, where Israeli settlers reportedly set fire to two vehicles and damaged several others. This is Yasir Rashid, a 92-year-old Palestinian-American resident of Deir Dibwan who narrowly avoided being burned alive.
4: I looked out the window and leaned forward. Suddenly, a person with a gasoline canister sprayed it in my eyes and on my clothes and lit the fire. The window caught on fire, but I stepped back and it did not get to me, thank God.
0: A Palestinian-American 20-year-old woman has been imprisoned by Israel for about 2 weeks. On June 2nd, Israeli soldiers broke down the door of Sana Safi's family home in the occupied West Bank and took her in the middle of the night. Safi's a psychology student at Berzeit University in the occupied West Bank. The Guardian reports at least three other students at Berzeit have also been detained, including a member of the Palestinian women's national soccer team. Safi's family's raised concerns, saying she has a chronic medical condition that needs treatment. Several U.S. lawmakers, including Maryland Senator Chris Van Hollen, have demanded Safi's release. In Russia, the Moscow oil refinery erupted in flames today following a long-range Ukrainian drone attack targeting energy infrastructure. The refinery normally provides nearly half of fuel supply to Russia's capital city. The attack followed deadly Russian strikes across Ukraine over the weekend and came one day after Ukraine officially began negotiations in Luxembourg to join the European Union, a years-long process that will require Kyiv to commit to political reforms. Ukrainian President Volodymyr Zelensky has joined leaders of the U.S. and its allies for closed-door meetings on Russia's war in Ukraine as the G7 holds its annual summit in the French town of Evian-les-Bains. President Trump arrived at the talks Monday. Also on the agenda, trade tensions and the U.S. and Israeli wars on Iran and Lebanon. In Pennsylvania, the Allegheny County Medical Examiner's Office has ruled Haitian asylum seeker Daphne Michelle's death a homicide after she was found lying cold and unresponsive at a Pittsburgh bus stop where ICE had left her days earlier. A statement released by the Allegheny County Medical Examiner read, quote, "The opinion of the forensic pathologist in this case is that Ms. Michelle was a vulnerable adult suffering from untreated severe mental health issues and a significant language barrier when she was released from federal custody February 27th, unquote. Immigration attorney Joseph Patrick Murphy represents Michelle's family. He spoke with CBS Pittsburgh.
5: She had mental challenges. She was arrested for, at one point, screaming at imaginary people, and they knew this. They just dumped her in a bus shelter, language barrier, educational barrier, and psychiatric barrier, and left her to fend for herself. The bus shelter, she never figured out how to leave. She sat there for days and ultimately froze to death.
0: An immigrant from Belize and leading organizer of an ongoing hunger strike at the Adelanto ICE jail in California has reportedly been deported. The Immigrant Defenders Law Center says Kayan Shaquille Suazo was transferred to various detention facilities in Texas and Louisiana without notice before being deported in what advocates believe is retaliation for his organizing. His deportation came just days after Suazo spoke out about inhumane conditions at Adelanto with members of Congress and his legal team. The Adelanto ICE jail is operated by the for-profit private prison company Geo Group, which also runs the Delaney Hall ICE jail in Newark, New Jersey, where a labor and hunger strike led by detained immigrants reportedly continues after nearly a month. In Indiana, over 150 people gathered outside the Clay County Jail for an interfaith vigil demanding the release of Salah Sassour, the president of the Islamic Society of Milwaukee, a revered Palestinian community leader. Sassour has been held at the jail for over 2 months. The vigil Sunday was attended by Jewish community members, Muslim leaders, and members of Sassour's family, including his eldest son, Karim. This is Rachel Ida Buff, writer, organizer, and historian at the University of Wisconsin, Milwaukee.
6: Since they kidnapped him on March 30th, Salah has been in that detention center in the Clay County Jail. He has been denied his medical and religious rights. Salah is a type 2 diabetic. He needs to test his blood every day. They let him test monthly at best. He has lost 30 pounds in detention, and he is very ill. He has asked for a prayer rug and had it taken away. When he asked for a Quran, he was offered a Bible. When he's asked for healthy food, they have offered him pork rinds, which is just cruelty in action.
0: White House officials last year debated whether to suspend habeas corpus rights for immigrants and asylum seekers as President Trump looked for ways to bypass judges in deportation cases. That's according to the New York Times, which reports White House Staff Secretary Will Scharf wrote a secret memo to Susie Wiles, chief of staff, outlining his opposition to a plan by senior Trump advisor Stephen Miller to suspend the rights of immigrants to challenge their deportations in court. The New York Times also reported Vice President J.D. Vance pushed to invoke the Insurrection Act in January, just days after federal immigration agents in Minnesota shot and killed the intensive care nurse Alex Preti. The revelations draw from reporting by New York Times reporters Maggie Haberman and Jonathan Swan in their forthcoming book titled Regime Change: Inside the Imperial Presidency of Donald Trump. The United Kingdom will ban children under the age of 16 from accessing social media platforms, including Facebook, Instagram, TikTok, X, and YouTube, to protect them from harmful content. The restrictions were announced Monday by British Prime Minister Keir Starmer.
7: It will make a huge difference. It will make our children safer. It will make our children happier. It will give them more time, more security, more freedom to grow up, more opportunity.
0: Britain joins Australia, which last year became the first country in the world to impose a ban on social media for children under 16. Meanwhile, over a dozen other countries, including France and Denmark, are weighing legislation that would restrict children's access to social media websites and apps. In more news from Britain, an appeals court has ruled the British government acted lawfully when it banned the group Palestine Action under its Terrorism Act. More than 3,000 activists have been arrested since the ban was imposed in July of last year, according to Al Jazeera. Amnesty International UK said on social media, quote, "The banning of Palestine Action as a terrorist organization is a grave misuse of counterterrorism powers with serious consequences for human rights," unquote. To see our coverage of Palestine Action, go to democracynow.org. And the South African jazz musician and pianist Abdullah Ibrahim has died at the age of 91. Ibrahim was born to parents of mixed ethnic descent in the 30s, Cape Town, South Africa, and made his professional debut as Dollar Brand at the age of 15. Over the decades, he went on to produce more than 70 records. Ibrahim's best-known work is Manenberg, recorded in 1974, a major anti-apartheid anthem that reportedly inspired Nelson Mandela during his long imprisonment. Ibrahim performed at Mandela's 1994 inauguration as South Africa's first black president. Mandela reportedly referred to him as our Mozart. And those are some of the headlines. This is Democracy Now!, democracynow.org, The War and Peace Report. I'm Amy Goodman in Belfast, Northern Ireland, with Juan Gonzalez in Chicago. Hi, Juan.
8: Hi, Amy, and welcome to all of our listeners and viewers across the country and around the world.
0: Donald Trump is meeting with world leaders at the G7 summit in France, with much of the world's focus on Iran. On Sunday, the U.S. and Iran signed a framework agreement extending the ceasefire by 60 days. Iran's agreed to reopen the Strait of Hormuz, while the U.S. will lift its naval blockade. The text of the agreement, though, has not yet been released. According to Iran, the deal calls for a permanent and immediate cessation of hostilities on all fronts, including in Lebanon. But Israel, which is not a party to the agreement, says it plans to keep troops in parts of southern Lebanon. Earlier today, President Trump spoke about Israel at the G7.
1: We've had a very effective relationship. Without us, without the United States, there would be no Israel. Without me, there would be no Israel, because no other president was willing to do what I did. I've had a great relationship with Bibi, but now Bibi has to be more responsible with respect to Lebanon. Now, I'm not happy with the way Israel has handled themselves with Lebanon and with Hezbollah. They should have been able to do the job faster. It just goes on forever. And when that happens, it throws a negative light on the big deal, and that's the deal with Iran.
0: We're joined now by Trita Parsi, Executive Vice President of the Quincy Institute for Responsible Statecraft. He was in the news himself last week after the right-wing online outlet, The Free Press, published an article claiming the State Department's opened a probe into Trita Parsi that could lead to his deportation. The Free Press was founded by Barry Weiss, who's now editor-in-chief of CBS News. We'll talk more about that in a moment, but let's begin with the U.S.-Iran agreement. Trita, your latest article is headlined, "The Next 72 Hours Will Tell Us Whether Israel Plans to Kill Trump's Peace." Explain.
9: As we have seen, the Israelis did everything they could last minute to make sure that the deal would collapse by escalating matters and going into Beirut itself. There had been skirmishes between Hezbollah and Israel for the days prior to that. At the end of the day, the Israelis are invading Lebanon, of course, so that's not necessarily surprising, but both sides have managed to keep it at a level in which there wouldn't be any major escalation and no violation of the red line that both Iran and the United States had put forward, which was no more attacks on Beirut. But just hours before there were supposed to be a signing or an electronic signing of this agreement, the Israelis struck at Beirut, which is part of the reason why Trump now for several days have been lashing out at the Israelis, because it's very clear to him ultimately now that the Israelis are trying to destroy this deal, and they will continue to try. They did so with the Obama deal. They will do so with this one as well, and it will require persistent, consistent pressure by Trump on the Israelis in order to hold them back.
8: Trump is now over in Europe at the G7 meeting. The European leaders are facing increasing opposition among their own people to the continued wars, Israel's war on Gaza. 2 million Italians went on a general strike in solidarity with Palestine last fall, a 24-hour general strike in Italy just less than a month ago on May 18th. What do you sense is happening among the European governments?
9: Well, the European governments are under tremendous pressure from their own populations because they're pursuing foreign policies, at least when it comes to Gaza, but also to a certain extent other places that are just not in line with what the publics there want. They're tired of these wars. They don't want to see the support for a genocide, even in countries such as Germany that has been so supportive of Israel beyond any other European state. The public is 60-65% plus in opposition to Israel's handling on all of this. And at the same time, you have this tension with the United States that is going its own ways, and the Europeans finally realizing that they have to have far more strategic autonomy than they have had before. They have put all of their eggs in the American security basket, made themselves so dependent on the United States, so dependent on NATO, that they have lost the ability to pursue an independent path that in many ways actually was good for the United States itself. The Germany of 2003, that stood up against the Iraq war, that spoke out against it, led the opposition to that war, is a Europe that the United States needs, because we do tend to have bad ideas over here every once in a while, and we need a partner that can tell us that this is not a path we should take. But Europe has lost that ability. It's made itself so dependent on the United States that it has no longer the maneuverability to push back. And this is something that the European publics ultimately are not happy about, because they're seeing the consequences of that vacillation of Europe as a continent.
8: And what do you make of the continuing disagreements voiced publicly between the Iranian government and the U.S. government over what this deal entails? And it's supposedly going to be about a 2-page memorandum, which obviously can't deal with all the complexity of a deal of this type.
9: Look, both sides are going to try to frame this as a win. And I think both sides also have media apparatuses in their countries that have put forward versions of this deal that may not be actually accurate. I do suspect that some of the hardline media in Iran has actually put forward ideas or versions of this deal that are not the accurate ones in order to make sure that the expectations are exaggerated so that the final meet never meets them. But this is a way because of the effort from the hardliners in Iran to sabotage it, and we have similar problems here in the United States as well. But this is being compounded by the fact that the actual text is not released. As long as you don't have an official text that is released, there is going to be speculation that gives opportunities for those who want to sabotage it to do exactly that.
0: Trita, you wrote a book, Losing an Enemy, Obama, Iran, and the Triumph of Diplomacy, about the Iran deal that Obama struck. Can you talk about whether there's any real difference between what is agreed about now and back then in 2015?
9: Again, we don't know the details yet to be able to make an accurate estimation of what the differences and similarities are. I suspect that there will be plenty of similarities and some differences as well. If, for instance, the deal does contain the same elements that was on the table back in February before the war, when the Omanis were mediating this issue, then there are going to be some elements that are frankly going to be stronger than the JCPOA. For instance, that the Iranians would not be stockpiling any enriched uranium at all, and they would potentially even pause enrichment for several years. The JCPOA did not contain that. On the other hand, the JCPOA had remarkable inspections regimes. We don't know what inspections regime this deal will have because the IEA has not been involved in these negotiations. In the JCPOA, they were deeply, deeply involved. Another very interesting difference that I think we already now can see, at least rhetorically, is that the Obama administration was very careful only to sell that deal as a nuclear agreement. They never tried to point to a possibility of a better future between the U.S. and Iran, a better relationship, a transformation of that relationship. If it were to happen, it would be an added bonus, but not something that was at the center of the deal, or not even something that was designed to be the ambition of the deal. The Trump administration has done this completely reversely. They're going out there and very ferociously arguing that this can be a peace deal, that this can be a full transformation, not just of U.S.-Iran relations, but the entire regional context as well. Now, whether they have the political power and capital and means to make real out of that promise remains to be seen. But it is an ambition that the Obama administration did not even express. They never even called their deal a peace deal. And in some ways, I think this is a positive development because we do need to finally get over this U.S.-Iran enmity. Otherwise, if this continues, but it just has a nuclear component to it, that enmity eventually is going to lead to either the collapse of that nuclear deal or some other form of confrontation between the two countries. And I think it would be better for both states if they actually could put that enmity behind them.
0: Trita, I also want to ask you about the recent Free Press article headlined, "Will the U.S. Deport Trita Parsi?" The outlet claimed the Trump administration's weighing whether to revoke your green card. You've described it as a hit piece designed to trigger your deportation. Of course, Free Press, founded by Barry Weiss, who's now the editor-in-chief of CBS News.
9: Yeah, thank you, Amy, for allowing me to correct the record on this one. I wrote about it on my Substack as well afterwards. Only hours after this hit piece came out, the State Department itself took the unusual move of coming out and denying it and saying that they have no plans to.
10: The National Weather Service in Lincoln has issued a severe thunderstorm warning for northern Edgar County, southern Vermilion County, southeastern Champaign County, northeastern Douglas County until 5:15 p.m. At 4:31 p.m., a severe thunderstorm was located near Broadlands, or 13 miles east of Tuscola, moving east at 45 miles per hour. Expected hazards include ping pong ball size hail and 60 miles per hour wind gusts. This is a radar-indicated threat. The following impacts are expected: people and animals outdoors will be injured. Expect hail damage to roofs, siding, windows, and vehicles. Expect wind damage to roofs, siding, and trees. This severe thunderstorm will be near Broadlands and Owlettin around 4:35 p.m. Sidell around 4:40 p.m. Georgetown and Ridge Farm around 4:50 p.m. This also includes Harry Baywood Yard State Natural Area.
0: National Wildlife Refuge. Stay with us.

0: Minimum Wage by Laura Mary Carter. This is Democracy Now!, democracynow.org. I'm Amy Goodman in Belfast, Northern Ireland. Juan Gonzalez is in Chicago. On Friday, Elon Musk became the world's first trillionaire as his spaceflight, internet, satellite, social media, and AI conglomerate SpaceX went public in the largest IPO in stock market history. Musk formed SpaceX in 2002 with a goal of colonizing Mars. The company is based in South Texas in a city controlled by Elon Musk, known as Starbase, which SpaceX has used for rocket launches since 2014. Environmental and conservation groups recently filed a federal lawsuit seeking to block a land swap that would give SpaceX more than 700 acres of a national wildlife refuge in South Texas. We go now to Becca Hinojosa, co-founder of the South Texas Environmental Justice Network, part of a lawsuit against the U.S. Fish and Wildlife Service, which approved the land swap. Becca, thanks so much for joining us from South Texas. Explain what this lawsuit is all about.
1: Good morning. Thank you so much for having me on Democracy Now! Last week, we were a part of a coalition that filed a lawsuit to block the U.S. Fish and Wildlife Service from giving SpaceX and Elon Musk more than 700 acres of public land to expand the dangerous rocket facility and to continue their unnecessary rocket launches. The lawsuit was filed by Center for Biological Diversity. And let me make it clear, SpaceX built its massive facility and company town called Starbase on top of wetlands and in the middle of a major wildlife corridor. This was a pristine beach that's next to thousands of acres of protected wildlife habitat for threatened and endangered species like the ocelot, the oblomato falcon, sea turtles, and migratory birds. There should never be a SpaceX rocket facility or any kind of industrial facility in this area. SpaceX has already burned down dozens of acres of wildlife habitat, is dumping polluted water on our beach, has sent rocket debris into our communities, into communities in Mexico, and these rocket launches have disrupted numerous airplane flights over the years. We've been outspoken about the dangers and risks of SpaceX in our community for, you know, over 10 years now, and we will continue to do so.
2: And Becca, if you could talk a little bit more about these, especially these rocket explosions. We're talking about an area of the United States, the Rio Grande Valley of Texas, that's overwhelmingly Latino and Mexican-American, includes some of the poorest counties in the country, and then yet they're being subjected to these environmental impacts?
1: That's correct. My community is majority Latin, brown, indigenous, mostly an immigrant community. Right now, Musk is testing his Starship Super Heavy rocket, the largest rocket in human history, in our community. Elon Musk is using our impoverished community as his laboratory to blow up dangerous experimental SpaceX rockets. And truthfully, his rocket testing sounds like a bomb going off. I can hear the sonic booms. I can feel the earthquakes in my apartment about 20 miles away from the launch pad. What it feels like is this SpaceX rocket testing is like Elon Musk bombing us.
2: And could you talk a little more about this city he's created, Starbase, basically for his employees?
1: Yes. Yeah, so last year, Elon Musk established his own company town on our beach called Starbase, where those in charge of Starbase have direct ties to SpaceX. It's clear that Starbase is acting only in the interests of SpaceX. For example, SpaceX will buy land and Starbase will annex it. And Starbase, Elon Musk's company town, has essentially militarized our pristine beach. They have a lot of surveillance. They have a lot of police activity. They've made our beach feel very unwelcome. They actively deter people away, and they close the highway to the beach.
0: I want to go to Elon Musk speaking on Friday.
3: I gave SpaceX less than a 10% chance of succeeding at all, to be clear. In fact, I told people this. I said, look, we're probably going to fail, but, you know, we should give it a try, because if we don't, if there's not a new company that enters space, we will never be a truly space-faring civilization. And that's what SpaceX is all about, is to take the fiction out of science fiction and create an exciting, inspiring future for everyone.
0: So that's Elon Musk. If you can respond to that, Becca Hinojosa, and also simply to Elon Musk becoming the world's first trillionaire, making its debut on Wall Street, SpaceX, in the largest IPO in history, from your vantage point there on the border in Texas.
1: No one should invest in Musk's corporations, because it would mean expanding his toxic data center, his SpaceX operations, thereby making Musk's sacrifice zone of Black and brown communities even bigger. We're urging everyone to stop Elon Musk's sacrifice zone and to defund Elon Musk.
2: And this idea of a one man having a net worth now as a first trillionaire of nearly half of the people on the planet, the 46% of the poorest inhabitants of planet Earth?
1: You know, it's absolutely disgusting. And that's why our community has been protesting, resisting SpaceX's colonization of our community for over 10 years now. But we can't be the only community speaking out. We're urging everyone to take action and mobilize to stop, Elon Musk's obscene wealth.
0: Let's go through some of the proposals. Last month, SpaceX filed a proposal seeking to build a 6-mile-long, 16-inch pipeline to bring in massive quantities of natural gas from the port of Brownsville to Starbase to fuel its massive new rocket Starship. The underground pipeline would cross protected wetlands lands and wild refuge. And SpaceX is discussing the potential purchase of 136,000 acres of land owned by ExxonMobil on an undeveloped stretch of Louisiana's Gulf Coast. That project's environmental footprint would dwarf the already significant Starbase operation. Becca Hinojosa, if you could comment.
1: Yes, communities all across the country are reaching out to us, asking, you know, how do we resist Elon Musk's colonization? That's what we need to do, is we need to work together, all of these communities, to resist. Elon Musk is also pushing forth with a massive land grab in our region. Right now, they're trying to, you know, obtain the 700 acres of wildlife habitat, but they're also trying to take over another 7,000 acres of our Boca Chica Beach. You know, what we need to do is work together to stop this.
2: And Becca, what's been the response of your elected officials, your local, especially your local elected officials? I can understand why the Governor Abbott and the top state officials would be supportive of Musk. But what about the local officials?
1: All of our local officials are ignoring community concerns. They're ignoring community members speaking up about their homes shaking, about their windows cracking, their home foundations cracking because of SpaceX rocket launches. We've seen elected officials take money from SpaceX here and lobby in favor of more bills that benefit SpaceX, you know, which is why we need to, you know, mobilize together, because our elected officials are selling us out to Elon Musk.
0: Becca Hinojosa co-founded the South Texas Environmental Justice Network, the group part of a coalition that just sued the U.S. Fish and Wildlife Service for giving 700 acres of public land to SpaceX. Beck is an environmental community advocate with the Grassroots Collaborative. Another Gulf is possible. Coming up, President Trump's name has been removed from the exterior of the Kennedy Center for the Performing Arts following a judge's order. But the battle over the Kennedy Center goes on. We'll speak to two former Kennedy Center programmers who were fired by the Trump administration, including the renowned artist and playwright Mark Bamuthi Joseph. Stay with us.

0: No time for love like now. Michael Stipe and Aaron Dessner performing at Democracy Now!'s 30th anniversary event, the Riverside Church in New York. This is Democracy Now!, democracynow.org, the War and Peace Report. I'm Amy Goodman. We are today broadcasting from Belfast in Northern Ireland. Juan Gonzalez is in Chicago. President Trump's name has been removed letter by letter from the exterior of the Kennedy Center for the Performing Arts following a judge's order. But a massive tarp remains in place covering up the center's name without Trump. Workers removed Trump's name at around 3 a.m. on Saturday. The Kennedy Center's board, which was handpicked by Trump, voted to add Trump's name to the center late last year. But Congress never approved the name change. U.S. District Judge Christopher Cooper issued the order to remove Trump's name. Cooper wrote, quote, "The Kennedy Center's organic statute makes crystal clear that the center is to be named for President Kennedy, and it cannot bear any other formal name or public memorial based on the board's unilateral say-so. Congress gave the Kennedy Center its name, and only Congress can change it," unquote. The battle over the Kennedy Center's name comes amidst a broader push by Trump to overhaul the famed institution. In February, Trump announced plans to entirely close the Kennedy Center for 2 years, beginning in July, supposedly for renovations, but a judge has blocked the center's closure. Before Trump announced the renovations, dozens of artists and organizations, including the San Francisco Ballet and the Martha Graham Dance Company, pulled out of performances after Trump appointed himself chair of the center. We're joined now by two former Kennedy Center programmers who were fired. Mallory Miller co-founded Hands Off the Arts from her job as assistant manager of dance programming at the Kennedy Center. And Mark Bamuti Joseph is a renowned artist and playwright who was fired from his role as vice president and artistic director of the Kennedy Center's Social Impact Initiative of March. He was fired in March 2025. Mark Bamuti Joseph, let's begin with you. Your response to the demand and the actual removal of Trump's name from the Kennedy Center and the judge ruling it cannot be closed or renovated the way he had planned.
1: First of all, good morning and thanks for having me. Thanks for having us. I guess I would say that I have lots of feelings. I have three primary responses. The first is intimate and visceral. The feeling of the reversal of a particular defilement of a national memorial and the striking of a person's name who has contracted the American horizon, whether it's the defunding of cancer research or the national parks or the Department of Education, having that particular person's name above a poet of a president like John F. Kennedy was an affront to us all, and reversing that decision is somewhat emboldening. I would say my second reaction is more parliamentary. We, the American people, have rarely been afforded the decency of a public conversation or process. You know, you wake up one morning and we've kidnapped a president in Venezuela. You wake up

0: morning and we're at war with Iran. There were no procedural protocols in the affixing of this person's name on a national memorial. And so, you know, led by Congresswoman Joyce Beatty, this does feel like a small victory for the rule of law. And then I would say that my third response is more macroeconomic and conceptual. This is an institution that's this past fiscal year was afforded $260 million by Congress. It's a $250 million annual budget when functioning at its highest level. The retraction of that money from the national economy and from the cultural economy is really striking in and of itself. But there's something that vibrates a little bit higher than that, and that is the economy of joy. The economy of inspiration, the courage economy. And artists are the primary architects of a post-fear economy. And so when you remove the Kennedy Center as a centerpiece from the creative ecosystem in terms of that kind of capital, I'd be remiss to not mention the victory of the New York Knicks and the joy emanating from that city. Think about the economic fallout, or think about the economic repercussions of 10 million New Yorkers being happy at once. Now think about what it's like when you leave a show. How many inspired people leave a performance of dance or a performance of theater? What radiates, what emanates out of that space? Artists are the architects of a post-fear economy. And hopefully this is part of the restoration of that jewel in the post-fear economy being reinstituted for the American public.
1: And Mark, I wanted to ask you the importance, if you could talk about the importance of the Kennedy Center to artists and performers around the country, and also what its status is right now with Trump claiming he wants to close it for 2 years and yet a judge ordering it to be kept open. What is actually happening in terms of the Kennedy Center, and especially how do you see it over the next year or two?
0: Well, the Kennedy Center is an important space as a living memorial to the nation's 35th president. It is a memorial like the Washington Monument is a memorial, so many of these national treasures. So it continues to endure, I think, in that space, although it has now been politicized in a way that reverts it to a kind of marginal space, I think, in terms of the public imagination. In terms of its space as a pillar for artists in the creative economy, the Kennedy Center is a North Star, the highest honor that we give in the United States for living performing artists are the Kennedy Honors. So what is it that we aspire to? My belief is that even with all its conflicts, the aspiration of America is equity. And artists name that. They color that for all of us. So the restoration of the space is extraordinarily important, just as it's important to have for a child to have maybe a grade to reach for, or an athlete to have a championship to reach for, a place at the Kennedy Center, a place on the Kennedy Center stage is one of those spaces, I think, in the American imagination and for an artist's career trajectory. At this point, curators tend to program years in advance. So it's very rare that you pick up the phone and say, can you get on my stage on Friday? You pick up the phone and say, can you get on my stage in the year 2028? All of that infrastructure has been severely compromised. And I don't know who the curatorial staff is at this point. And I'm not sure how we begin to restore the trust of the artist community to see the Kennedy Center as a place to come back to and inspire audiences locally, nationally, and globally.
1: I'd like to bring in Mallory Miller to the conversation, co-founder of Hands Off the Arts. You were fired from your job as assistant manager of dance programming at the Kennedy Center in August of 2025. Your group's been protesting weekly outside the Kennedy Center. Your reaction to the latest developments, and if you could talk about this mass purging that has occurred of people at the Kennedy Center.
2: Yeah, and thank you again for having us, and thank you, Bamuti, for sharing those thoughts. I could not agree with you more. Hands Off the Arts was out there on Friday. We've been out there every Friday rallying and protesting the authoritarian overreach into arts and culture in our country at the Kennedy Center. And we were there on Friday, and it was a thing of joy. We are so happy to see that name finally come down off the building. It really does mean something. We have been fighting for it since it went up in December. But I want to be very clear that this is just the first step in rebuilding the trust that has been lost. The Kennedy Center has been impoverished by this administration and by the chairman, who is Donald Trump, and he is still the boss there. Yes, I was fired in August, and alongside of my dance programming colleagues, and many other people have been fired, but the firings are still happening. They're still attacking the workers, recently firing the box office employees as in a violation of their union contract.
3: I just want to talk about some of the artists who have said no and ask you, Mallory Miller, about Hands Off the Arts and your protests there at the Kennedy Center. Philip Glass, the Washington National Opera, Bella Fleck, Stephen Schwartz, composer of Wicked, the New York City Ballet, Renee Fleming, Martha Graham Dance Company. Hamilton, the hugely popular musical, was set to be staged at the Kennedy Center to honor the 250th anniversary of the Declaration of Independence. But after Trump was appointed chair, Lin-Manuel Miranda, the show's creator, said the show would not engage with the institution while it is the Trump-Kennedy Center. Interesting to see what will happen now. Alvin Ailey, American Dance Theater, San Francisco Ballet, Let Freedom Ring, for the first time in 20 years, an annual concert celebrating Dr. Martin Luther King, featuring artists like Aretha Franklin and Leslie Odom, was held not at the Kennedy Center, but at the Howard Theater, a few miles away, and the Brentano Quartet with Xinyun Huang. Very interesting list of artists. One, do you think that Trump announced that they were going to be renovating the Kennedy Center, which is why they closed it, that it was really that so many artists had said no, there were not enough artists to be at the Kennedy Center, and what Hands Off the Arts is doing, Mallory?
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7: 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I'm Alex Wise.

0: every forest is on the chopping block. You know, the average age of the forest in a lot of these areas is 30 years old. I mean, we're talking about trees that live to be thousands of years old.
1: If you go to the website of the Pellet Fuels Institute, the industry's trade association, you'll see the claim that wood pellets are renewable and clean burning. But the reality is something quite different. The manufacturing and burning of wood pellets have severe environmental, health, and social impacts. This week on Sea Change Radio, we speak with Dana Smith, the executive director of the Dogwood Alliance, about her organization's efforts to keep the wood pellet industry in check and preserve America's southern forests. More specifically, we focus on a campaign between several nonprofits that have come together to create tribal and community-owned forests across the South with the goal of revitalizing local economies through ecotourism and outdoor recreation.

0: I'm joined now on Sea Change Radio by Dana Smith. She's the executive director of the Dogwood Alliance. Dana, welcome back to Sea Change Radio.
1: Yeah, thanks, Alex. Exciting to be here with you today.
0: So before we dive into your latest campaigns for the Dogwood Alliance, maybe you could give our listeners a brief overview of what the organization's mission is all about.
1: Yeah, so our organization's mission is to advance environmental justice and climate action through protecting the forests of the southern U.S. from destructive industrial logging practices. The South is the world's largest wood-producing region with a rate and scale of logging that is estimated to be 4 times greater than South American rainforests.
0: So the Dogwood Alliance has allied itself with the Justice Conservation Fund and the New Alpha Community Development Corporation to buy back land that could have been at the whim of the wood pellet industry. And instead, you're trying to create tribal community-owned forests there. Maybe you could explain the genesis of this idea and how it's evolving.
1: Sure. So the impacts of industrial logging across the South are pretty profound. I mean, you're talking about, you know, logging rates that are among the highest on the planet and wood production facilities like wood pellet facilities that are turning wood into wood pellets that are being shipped across the Atlantic and being burned in power stations under the guise of renewable energy. And the impacts of that are both on the pollution side. The production of wood pellets is having detrimental impacts on the health of people who live near those facilities. And then there's the large-scale industrial logging that's also destroying the forest, compromising forests' ability to provide optimum natural flood control at a time when, you know, flooding and climate change is causing a lot more extreme weather. And forest provides such an important buffer for communities. And then what we're seeing is that where those impacts are most concentrated tend to be in what's referred to frequently as environmental justice communities. Communities that are under-resourced tend to be people of color in the South. This is Black and Indigenous communities primarily that are bearing the brunt of the negative impacts of this industry. And the other thing that we see is that despite the promise of jobs and economic prosperity, that the wood products industry really hasn't delivered for rural communities. So these communities tend to be high poverty rates, high unemployment rates, you know, all indicators of socioeconomic stress. So we've been working with New Alpha Community Development Corporation for years to, you know, raise awareness about the impacts that this industry is actually having because it's being promoted as clean and green. And as our work progressed and we started to make a lot of progress in really disrupting the false narratives about biomass being clean and green, we also started to think about, you know, the dynamic in the South where you have the world's largest wood markets. And what is the alternative? What is the solution at the land level to get more forests into protection for not just climate resiliency, but a healthier economy that's not driven by intensive resource extraction and pollution, and leaves more forests standing for their climate benefits and biodiversity benefits? And so as we started to work together and think about how do we get at the root of this problem, it became clear that we really needed to be able to demonstrate through land ownership, most of which is private in these areas, private ownership, that you can manage forests differently in this region. And the communities want to see more jobs, but they also want to see their forests protected. And so we're really working at the intersection of protecting forests as a core and central economic development alternative strategy to this intensive resource extractive model that has been dominating for so long.
0: Yes, when you're talking about the wood not working for these communities, it's kind of the opposite. It has had major negative impacts on these communities.
1: Yeah, so if you look at things where communities are really thriving economically, you see an absence of dirty, destructive, and extractive industry. And where you see opportunity, and this has been documented pretty clearly across the South in economic development, it's tied to communities where they have like beautiful natural assets. So things like outdoor recreation industry, for example, beats the forest industry hands down in terms of numbers of jobs created. The forest industry nationwide creates about 900,000 jobs. Outdoor recreation creates 5 million jobs. And the same is true when it comes to like contributions to the tax base, et cetera. Outdoor recreation is a much better approach to rural economic development. And you see that across the region in places where outdoor recreation is a central part of the local economy. That doesn't even include the costs associated with the wood products industry, which are also huge. Loss of flood control, loss of health in these communities. So these communities have, because so much of the land is degraded, clear cuts, pine plantations, private ownership, there's not been an opportunity for these rural communities to develop a rural economy that's tied to, you know, protecting forests for things like outdoor recreation. And so what we're doing is creating the inspiration, I would say, because these communities are places where there's been a complete lack of investment in conservation, complete lack of engagement in conversations about conservation and its positive impacts for communities and local economies. And so what we're doing is creating this fund, which is then designed to put investment in the hands of communities that want to pursue and seed a different vision for the future in these rural areas. And primarily what we're seeing too is that it's also, there's deep inequity right now in these communities in terms of who benefits from the industrial logging financially and who pays the price. So there's a long history in the southeastern U.S. of land exploitation that goes back to, you know, colonial days, you know, and slavery and genocide that occurred in this region. And we're looking at how do we both create reserves where, you know, trees are left standing, where forests are managed for their ecological benefits, and repair some of the past harm to nature and to people. Most of the land in these areas is still owned by white people, even though the majority of the population in many of these counties is people are people of color. And so there's this deep inequity in terms of who's been benefiting from this model of resource extraction and who's paid the cost. And so by seeding these community-owned forests and putting land in the hands of Black and Indigenous communities, we are both helping to keep the forest standing, helping to disrupt some longstanding narratives about how forests should be managed, about rural economies and the way to build thriving rural economies. And we're also repairing some of the harm to nature and to people that has happened in the past.

0: This is Alex Wise on Sea Change Radio, and I'm speaking to Dana Smith. She's the executive director of the Dogwood Alliance. So, Dana, we're talking about some of the ways that you and your allies with the Dogwood Alliance, the Justice Conservation Fund, the New Alpha Community Development Corporation, are raising money to help these indigenous communities in the South. It's a pretty creative and innovative vision.
1: Yeah, I mean, I think what makes it innovative is that we are, number one, really getting deep on the root of the problem of what has enabled this large-scale forest destruction to happen to begin with, right? And it has to do with private profits that are extracted from the land and then, you know, some corporation that has no stake in the forest or the community is making massive amounts of money off of the extraction of those resources. And so what we're doing with this project is really getting deep on the root cause of what's enabled this to take root and to happen, and working to address it from its core. The other thing that makes it really innovative, I think, is that we are engaging in a community-led, community-driven vision, not we're coming in here and saying, as traditional conservation groups often have done, here's an important piece of, you know, forest that may have old growth or whatever. We're going to buy it. We're going to protect it, right? And without engaging the community or really making it something that they are owning the result of. And I think that's really innovative, that our approach is to target the places that are most directly impacted by industrial logging, really work with the community to help them see their vision of what they want to see protected. And really, also, the other thing that makes it innovative is we don't just stop at the conservation piece. We're also working to figure out how can we use these community forests to really advance a different thinking about the rural economy of the South. We're going to places that really center ground zero, where the biggest industrial impacts from logging occur. And we're going into these communities and saying, these are places that are worthy of forest protection and conservation. And we are starting to shift a narrative that has existed for a long time that was focused on wood production as the cornerstone of these rural communities. And we're starting to see local communities question that and start to put forward a different vision for the future.
0: I also thought it was really neat how the idea of having almost a living museum along these trails with canoes and pottery and indigenous art, it really kind of connects nature to a learning experience where people who are going about their business in rural or suburban South Carolina might not even know it still exists.
1: Yeah, exactly. I think that, you know, the indigenous tribes that we're working with, we did a project with the PD Indian tribe, and we have closed on a project with the Cherokee tribe in South Carolina. And what we're seeing their vision is really about reconnecting their community, their tribe, to their culture, and also making these forests that they have acquired open to the public for people to be able to learn about how they think about relations with nature, and using that as an opportunity for people to kind of reconnect and rethink and relearn how we should be interacting with nature in a much more respectful and helpful and restorative way, as opposed to being in nature and dominating and extracting everything. So, you know, it's just been incredible to work with these tribes who have, despite it all the genocide, hundreds of years of, you know, oppression, who still hold to this value of respect and reverence for the land.
0: And while this all sounds great, we should also inform listeners about the fight that you and the Dogwood Alliance have had to have on your hands to get to restore these forests. These are not just, we need to raise some money and then we're going to have some pretty trails. These are lands that are very much in dispute because of the voracious appetites of the wood pellet industry.
1: Yeah, exactly. I mean, where we're working, every forest is on the chopping block. You know, the average age of the forest in a lot of these areas is 30 years old. I mean, we're talking about trees that live to be thousands of years old, right? So the rate of demand is huge. But one of the things that's happening right now in the South that is creates a real opportunity is that we are seeing the wood pellet industry sort of shutter. We've seen them dial back production at facilities. We've seen them close facilities, and we've seen them scrap plans for new capacity and new production. And that's a direct result of all of the pushback that the wood pellet industry has been getting from frontline communities, from the scientific community, and from, you know, a lot of the public. Just really concerned about how ridiculous it is that we would be burning trees to generate electricity and calling that clean and green. So the subsidies around that have really been restricted, and that's causing the industry to fumble right now. On top of that, we've seen several paper mills close down. So the wood markets in the South are in decline, which creates a huge opportunity at this moment in time to start to talk about what the future could look like, that is not driven by, you know, the destruction of forests, but a future that really is about leaving more trees standing. And so these projects that we're doing in these communities are really the examples that we can point to of what communities want, how it could work, and how they're thinking about things differently when it comes to forest management. The other big threat, though, that's happening right now, because the wood industry is experiencing some decline, is that, you know, there are places where they're advocating for there to be biomass power to supply the fuel to run data centers.
0: Could you explain why that's fairly horrendous?
1: Yeah, so the data centers themselves are already bad because of the amount of water, the amount of energy they use. People are already pushing back, all walks of life, right? Like, this is not a partisan issue. This is a community-driven pushback on data centers because of the noise, because of the pollution, the water usage, the energy, and biomass, the burning of trees to generate electricity, despite the fact that people often refer to it as renewable, is actually worse than coal and gas when it comes to carbon emissions, and is equally as polluting when it comes to just air pollution, right? So it's not clean, it's not green, but we're in this dynamic in the South, and the forest industry has huge political power, has for a long time. Logging is a culturally ingrained practice in the South, and it's backed up by massive government institutions and subsidies and support. And so now you've got this dynamic where the forest industry is in decline in some areas. Data centers are coming in. There are demands that these data centers power themselves with their own energy and not tap into the grid. And the forest industry is really trying to team up with the data centers and the utility companies and saying, hey, we could save the forest industry and power these things with renewable energy, local energy. And so they're trumpeting this in the halls of state legislators. And so there are lots of efforts underway to put massive amounts of subsidies into growing wood markets in the South. And one of those markets that is really being, you know, put forward is powering data centers with biomass. So this would just be an absolute disaster. Nobody wants these things, you know, and much less, you know, we don't need to power data centers with biomass and continue on a path of more forest destruction when we know what we know about the fact that the forest industry hasn't really delivered when it comes to economic prosperity in rural communities. We know the pollution impacts. We know the climate impacts. And we know there's another avenue for rural communities to be able to, you know, become more prosperous. And it's not more extraction. It's protection of nature and really tying the local economy to the local ecology of the land. And I think this is a huge, tremendous opportunity that may be a once in a couple of decades opportunity to seize this moment to start to shift the tide away from dirty and destructive economic development and towards something more generative. Because people don't want these data centers, and it opens up an opportunity to really talk about, okay, what is a good path for rural economic development in the South?

0: This is Alex Wise on Sea Change Radio, and I'm speaking to Dana Smith. She's the executive director of the Dogwood Alliance. So, Dana, you're talking about how this is a unique opportunity right now for the Conservation Fund to push back against the alliance between the wood pellet industry and data center expansion in the South and turn the tide there in terms of messaging. What are some of the challenges that you're facing now that we have a federal government that's unfriendly to environmental conservation and protections?
1: Yeah, I mean, I think it's one of the reasons why we're doing these community forest projects to begin with, because largely our government has failed when it comes to protecting forests in the U.S. South. And I've seen in my lifetime the impacts that industrial logging has had on watersheds, on local communities, on biodiversity. And so to a large extent, regardless of who's been in power, and, you know, like, there's been a failure on the part of government to really see the pathway for protecting forests as an economic development strategy in rural communities. And instead, government has largely been perpetuating this growth in extractive polluting industry. And so what's exciting about this work is it's not hinged on the federal government. And of course, right now, to your point, you know, a federal play to try to get forest protection is a non-starter when you've got somebody in office who's saying we're going to ramp up wood production and we're going to double logging and all of this nonsense, right? This is very locally driven, local community driven, and that puts it in a very different political space than trying to affect change at a federal level at this moment in time, right? So we're really working at the local level, and communities are taking control of their own destiny, if you will, in a lot of ways, taking the power back. These funds are helping communities take power back and say, okay, you won't protect our forests. We're going to buy this piece of land. We're going to protect it, and we're going to show you what we can do with it. And I think that's just so inspiring at this moment in time to see that kind of energy happening at the local level around these issues.
0: Could you spell out what funding challenges this project faces and how listeners can get involved and how close to the goal you are at this point?
1: Yeah, so we have a goal of doing up to 10 of these projects across the South. Right now, we've done three. We're about to do four. We have another one in the pipeline. And we currently have $1 million in funding to get to the 10, that goal that we have. We estimate we need about $5 million. So we're actively working to grow the fund from where it is right now, which is $1 million, to $5 million over the next couple of years. And what the reason why we're shooting for 10 projects across the South is so that we can begin to connect the dots, tell the stories of multiple different communities that are pursuing this path of forest protection as a way of improving their community outcomes, and start to shift a narrative at a larger scale. Because once you have more than, you know, let's just say we have 10 projects across the South, that feels like a trend, you know, that people can kind of get behind and say, oh, everybody's starting to do this. Let's do more of this. And we're hopeful that through seeding these projects now, that what that will do will be able to create a pathway through which we can then create a policy effort and a policy agenda that helps to support rural communities through investing in forest protection as an economic development strategy in these rural areas. So we're hoping to build off of these individual community-led projects to then create a government policy that can help get this to scale. And we've seen things like that happen, like with school lunches. You know, communities started it. The community, the Black community, started free lunch for kids And that program was so successful and it felt like such a trend that the government ended up, you know, creating free school lunches, right? Like, so we see these models that are community driven, where community takes a solution that they have into their own hands and starts to build it. And then we see that gain traction at a bigger policy level. And so that's our theory of change.
0: And people can go to dogwoodalliance.org to get involved. Dana Smith, thanks so much for being my guest on SeaChange Radio.
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3: Motherful is a Black, Indigenous, Mothers of Color-led, multiracial, grassroots collective of single mothers in Columbus, Ohio, whose mission is to support, empower, and nurture single mother families through community.
4: The five goals of our organization are to substantially improve the material conditions and financial security of single mother families from barely surviving to thriving, to substantially improve the health and wellness of single mothers and their families, to substantially improve the communal care of single mothers and their families, to promote and substantially impact justice for single mother families through racial, gender, environmental, economic, and maternal justice initiatives, and to amplify the voices and stories of single mothers, building power for single mothers.

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1: Single mothers Heidi Howes and Lisa Woodward both came to the same conclusion, that mothering is not something best done alone. They initiated what's become a large and growing movement for mutual mothering support. Its name is Motherful. Here are excerpts from their video presentations found on maternalgifteconomymovement.org. Motherful co-founder Heidi Howes.
2: I'd had a vision in 2011 when I became a single mother. And the vision was a co-housing project where single moms could live together and support each other with the maternal labor of mothering. I moved into a duplex next to another single mother. That was my first residence outside of my marriage. And it was extremely helpful because when you have small children, if you need to run to the store or you need to take one child to the ER, it's really helpful to have someone who is able to take the other child or just watch your children for a little bit. So that was my initiation into single motherhood. I had a sister friend next door who supported me. And when I moved away from that, I really felt the absence of it. So Lisa and I connected on single motherhood, and I told her about my vision, and she had similar visions.
3: I had similar visions. I was a teen mom raised by a single mom. I graduated high school pregnant and started on that journey.
1: Motherful co-founder Lisa Woodward.
3: I was lucky enough to be very good at finding research. I loved researching. So I was able to move through the system and the humps pretty easily. But when I started to have all my other kids, there just wasn't enough resources out there for moms. And so I met Heidi and we wanted to kind of bring all of the resources together and make a spreadsheet. That was our only goal. And that's how I started out.
2: In 2018, 5 years after we met, we finally came together and said, it's time. And we started to gather single moms that we knew to invite them to dinner with their children so that we could create community. So what we started was community dinners.
3: And we would have these dinners and we would have themes. We would have different speakers and a way to connect and talk about issues that single moms were having. And we would start to do this in different locations around Central Ohio area so we can start to get moms from all different sides of town.
2: We formed our 501c3 so that we could collect resources and distribute them to other moms.
1: 501c3 refers to the U.S. protocol for registering a nonprofit organization.
2: I just want to highlight that Motherful was born from a desire to create an organization that would provide a respite of community for single mothers and their children, where they would be understood and supported both emotionally and physically. Our vision is to create a motherful world in which all mothers and their children are valued, nurtured, supported, and cared for, where single mothers never again feel alone, abandoned, cast aside, stigmatized, or marginalized systemically or personally. We seek to build a safe, intentional community where single mothers joyfully and peacefully work together, uplift each other, and share an abundance of resources in a collaborative, equitable collective.
3: Motherful is a Black, Indigenous, Mothers of Color-led, multiracial, grassroots collective of single mothers in Columbus, Ohio, whose mission is to support, empower, and nurture single mother families through community, education, resources, art, and wellness. Founded in 2018 by single mothers, Motherful is a living, breathing, radical vision of collective future of motherhood. Currently, we have 577 members, and we're growing.
2: We really wanted to base our organization on solid values. So in 2020, we did a listening poll of our community about our values. This is a living document, and we're continuing to update it, and we're open to suggestions. And this is what we have now. We are a matriarchal organization. We believe all single mothers are sacred and worthy of support. We believe in valuing the work of mothers. We believe in an inclusive representative democracy, which includes acknowledging the damages inflicted on Black Americans through enslavement and post-emancipation exclusionary policies, acknowledging the damages inflicted on Indigenous people through colonialism, protecting and upholding voting rights, championing and fighting for civil rights and human rights, support for reparations. We believe in LGBTQIA rights. We believe in strong public education.
3: We believe in health care for all. We believe in reparative justice. We believe in reproductive justice and freedom. We believe in justice reform and rehabilitation. We believe in LGBTQIA rights. We believe in strong public education. We believe in safe communities and healthy relationships, which includes stronger common sense gun laws, support for survivors of domestic and gun violence, support of survivors of sexual assault and abuse. We believe in upholding disability rights, which includes equitable transportation, equal opportunity to employment and education, access to affordable health care, workforce development. We believe in a thriving and sustainable environment, which includes clean air, water, and parks, access to outdoor community spaces, homes free of toxins and poison chemicals, access to affordable and sustainable energy sources.
2: This is our organizational chart, which shows how we have built our organization as a non-hierarchical, matriarchal collective. We have board of directors. We also have the co-directors and staff, our collective members, our supporters and donors, and our volunteers. We've also built our organization on the matriarchal model, which is outlined in Heidegger-Abendroth's Societies of Peace. So the economic level of the matriarchal model is economic reciprocity, balanced by the maternal gift economy. At the social level, founded on motherhood and non-hierarchical horizontal societies of matrilineal kinship. At the political level, gender egalitarian societies of consensus. And at the level of culture, worldview and spirituality, sacred societies and cultures of the divine feminine.
3: This is our first year doing a Matriarchs Council, and it's a year-long professional leadership development cohort. It started off with about 20 moms this season, and we ended with about 11 that went through all 12 months. So we have monthly meetings and an annual retreat and committee-led assignments within the organization. Matriarchs will learn the ins and outs of organizing and building while moving the Motherful Collective vision and mission. We plan to launch a new Matriarchs Council in June, in which our moms get to run for seats on the council. So it's really great that we can have both a board of directors and a Matriarch Council to make decisions.
1: The decisions Motherful members make are not abstract. They include issues of provisioning both the members of the group and members of the surrounding community.
3: When we first started having the community dinners, we made friends with a local youth center where we had a dinner. And since then, they've given their space to us as an in-kind donation for 4 years. So we turned the garage into our full pantry. So we get food donations every single day from Trader Joe's here, which stocks our pantry with all the yummy foods. We have commercial fridges, commercial freezer, and then we have a regular freezer fridge combo and shelving. We just opened a free store in the back of our pantry where moms can shop. We get a lot of donations. The community donates all the time. It also houses our diaper bank, and we have a laundry soap refillery inside of our food pantry. We have a bookcase of different toiletry items that are available. We have a menstrual cabinet that's stocked with cups and tampons and pads. We just try to stay stocked with all the things that would support our single moms.
1: Motherful also has a garden.
3: This year we're planting all medicinal herbs so we can use the herbs for tinctures, salves, or tea. We also have a farm that's about a few miles away from our location that brings us more fresh produce as well.
1: The long-range plans for Motherful are even more ambitious. They are working towards finding a location for a shared single mother community.
3: There's so many ways we could co-live together. So we are working on a big research deep dive with all of our members, finding out their current financial status and their current housing. We have a new database so we can track all of our impact and be able to show what moms are coming for, how many come to our events. We also have a map So we can see where all of our moms live, and you roll over it and you can see the mom's contact information and how many kids they have.
1: While Motherful focuses on the local community, it also has ambitions for outreach.
3: We want to go to the UN. Yeah, we want international support. We're just creative and always finding a new way. We're not scared of new ideas. We're not scared of changing directions. And we just take every day with power and strength and keep it going.
1: That was Motherful co-founder Lisa Woodward speaking at a salon hosted on the website maternalgifteconomymovement.org. You're listening to WINGS, Women's International News Gathering Service, a weekly radio series by and about women around the world. This week, the focus is on the organization Motherful, which is focused on securing the well-being and thriving of single mothers and their families. Here's the other Motherful co-founder, Heidi Howes.
2: We're striving in our organization to center mothering, which, as you can imagine, in a patriarchal, colonial, white supremacist, capitalist environment, takes work for us to do. But here are some of the things that we do at Motherful to center mother leaders, particularly ourselves, because we are the primary staff at this time. We utilize flexible work hours and remote work. So we center our mothering and ourselves and our children first. Children are always welcome. Childcare is provided for our mothers when we do events. And also we support each other in the childcare. We move at the speed of trust, which is a quote from Adrienne Marie Brown. Moving at the speed of trust means that we don't hurry and hustle for the sake of growth. We also prioritize childcare. And then we have a non-exploitative value system where we maintain a 32-hour work week. And again, we normalize children at work and we normalize mothering. Also, wellness is one of the pillars of our organization. We have sound baths and energy healing every Sunday at our open house, which is when our pantry and our resource center are open to the whole community of single mothers. I'm a devotee of the Divine Mother and I'm a shamanic practitioner. When I was told in my dreams and in my work to build a temple for single mothers, I never thought we would be actually having our open house on Sunday mornings. When we did our retreat in a place called the Hocking Hills here in Ohio, beautiful place in Ohio, a lot of the moms shared that they had never been away from their children to have an experience like that. And everyone got a massage and we had a wonderful food and the hot tub and the sauna. And we took hikes and it was just a beautiful time, but especially beautiful because it was a kind of healing experience that most of moms had never experienced. Everything we do is free for the single moms. On Sundays, any mom can come. When they become a member, there's an intake form and they agree to our values and they agree to be a part of the reciprocity, the community, and to give back what they can. We strive to build our organization on this model. We are feeding 100 families a week right now. So many of our moms are able to afford their rent because they don't have to buy groceries. We've centered the food security piece because it frees moms up from that stress. And we're also able to find a source of food that's not connected to the local food banks. So we don't have to ask moms for their IDs when they come. So that means that undocumented folks can come through and they don't have to worry about that. And also, we have an independent food bank, so we don't have to deal with the logistics of reporting to someone. We're giving primarily organic produce, organic meats, dairy, and fruits. And every Sunday morning, we have different resources coming to our center. So moms can, for example, access free legal support from a lawyer who's created this nonprofit. And we just recently started a partnership with Women's Health Mobile.
1: Because it is strongly centered on Black and Indigenous communities, Motherful also takes on issues like racist policing.
2: The Columbus Police Department kills Black people at a very, very high rate statistically. And just in the fall, Takaya Young was a pregnant 21-year-old mother who was

0: up about not only the genocide in Palestine, but also all the genocides happening in the world, including the genocide happening to African Americans and indigenous people on this land, on Turtle Island. So I wanted to share with you that we are not silent and we're not shy, even though many are, and we continue to pursue justice and use our voices to call for what's right. We've been in the trenches doing this work for the last 5 years, and even in our own city, overlooked by the Women's Fund, overlooked by many of those organizations, we persevere and we continue to march to the beat of our own drum. But we've just been so encouraged to be connected with the amazing elder scholars, and like, it's given us an amazing fuel to continue. Currently, we are focused on a guaranteed income program that we're building. We recently became the fiscal sponsor of an organization whom we love in Colorado called Loving Black Single Mothers. This year, starting in June, there will be 6 Black single mothers in the first cohort of what they're calling Forever Flourishing. And those single mothers will be receiving $2,500 a month, no strings attached. We're calling it a guaranteed thriving income. And 4 of those moms are actually in our collective. We're very, very excited. So overall, they will be receiving $30,000, which, as you can imagine, for many of them living in poverty their whole lives, this will be a huge opportunity to experience a hand up, you know, and a large hand up. And then on top of that, we are working to build Motherful's Guaranteed Income Program, which in the next year, we hope to start with 50 to 100 Black and Brown pregnant and parenting, early parenting mothers who will receive $500 a month. That's the goal. And if you'd like to contribute to that, we would love to have you. There is a donate button on our website. Just going to put that in there because we are always looking for supporters.
1: The Motherful website can be found at motherful.org. That's motherful.org. Again, Motherful co-founder Heidi House.
0: Another thing we're starting in the summer is our second business venture, which is a social enterprise called Plateful, because single moms have their plates full. And yes, out of the food that we receive, we are creating prepared meals, prepared family meals. We've partnered with another organization called Service Relief, and they have the expertise to create the menu with the chefs to create the meals. And so we'll be employing 3 single moms for this project for 6 months. It's a pilot. And in the pilot, we'll be giving away 120 meals per week that are already prepared because single moms don't have time to cook most of the time. And so we saw that as an issue, even with our fresh food that we were giving away, that many moms couldn't stop with the convenience foods because of time. You know, they're working 2 and 3 jobs. So we are, yes, we need help. We're always looking for volunteers. So we are really excited to start Plateful because that's also going to emerge as a business that will be public facing so that folks can purchase a family meal and give a family meal. So it's a buy one, give one model. And after our pilot for the 6 months, then we're going to be opening a storefront, hopefully, or having the food available to the public to purchase, which will also support our operations. We are always looking for scrappy ways to make income because we are single moms, you know, and that's what single moms do. But Motherful has had to scrape and innovate the entire way. And everything that you see that we've built has been, at least for the first 3 years, not funded at all. It was built on our backs, on our sweat and our magic. And we're so proud of that. And so we're always looking for the creative ways of doing things. We have an emergency fund grant. So moms in the collective can apply for help. We just paid the deposit and rent for a mom who was facing eviction. And because of Motherful, she's got a new house. Lisa walked her through everything, helped her with everything. You know, we were able to generate about $3,000 to give to her so that she was escaping homelessness with her 3 children and her disabled mother.

0: So we're always looking for housing security solutions because we are in an affordable housing crisis.
1: Motherful's next big project, collective living.
0: So Motherful has always dreamed of the eco village that would be somewhat out of town, where we have our farm and our performance space and our community center, and mothers can have their own homes that they own, you know, or that they own together. And that's the big vision. And in the meantime, we have partnered with a developer who also happens to be a mom, who was raised by a single mom here in Columbus, Ohio. And her name is Letha Pugh. And she heard our vision for housing project, co-housing project, and she approached us and said she wanted to build it with us. And so in 2026, we're planning a 20-unit apartment building on a land bank property in town. And the first floor will be commercial. It'll have our kitchen and our business with Plateful. And we'll also have childcare. And then we're going to have a couple of different models of like single family units inside of the apartment building. And then probably a floor that will be co-housing. So moms and kids will have their own rooms, but they'll have a shared living space. And that's kind of like phase one, or actually probably phase two. In the meantime, we're looking to purchase some duplexes or fourplexes on our own, because this apartment building we will not own at first. Our last year's budget was $417,000. So we're still looking to build our capacity to be able to own the housing project. But for now, we're partnering in innovative ways that we can. We just received a donation from a generous donor for $30,000 to support housing justice. And with that $30,000, we're hoping to raise up to 100 so that we can purchase a fourplex, and that $100,000 will be used as a down payment, a fourplex or a duplex or something similar, so that we can have emergency housing for single moms, and so that we can also build spaces for moms to live together. So the second phase is the apartment building, and the third phase will be our eco village. And we look forward to that. In April, we're putting our choir back together. We have a Motherful choir. And we're also putting together a performance for a local festival. And the performance is going to be monologues in the spirit of vagina monologues, where moms will be able to create, co-create a show. And we'll also showcase our songs that we write. So we're always looking in ways to enrich the souls of single mothers. Yeah. Alongside feeding our hearts and our bodies, we're feeding our souls. We are the praxis, as they say. We are the boots on the ground, and it is, it's intense. As you can see, I'm laying in my bed right now with a back injury. You know, I think we have carried a lot, probably more than we should. And we also know the urgency that is the state of motherhood, especially single motherhood for Black single mothers, Indigenous single mothers, Palestinian mothers, you know, and so on and so forth. So we have worked, together, and that's why we built a co-directorship, right? And that's why we built a collective, because we knew this isn't something we can do alone, you know, and we need all of you here to also help us continue and make it happen, you know. And our hope is that single mothers in different cities will be interested in adopting our model and taking our collective blueprint. And we like to say that the future of motherhood is collective. And we are open to suggestions about that as well. We're looking to share our model with moms around the world. And we also, you know, have a vision of it kind of being like Girl Scouts for single moms. In other countries, it may look different. It may be moms who are married, but just need, you know, to support each other. So we're ready, I think, to start being more nationally and internationally known. And we're hopeful that we can create a documentary and a book that can spread the message and spread our work. And we're so grateful that we have connected with you all, and that we are able to acknowledge that we have built a real life maternal gift economy. And we hope that we can bring more supporters, to bring more resources and more awareness and love to single mothers around the world. Mm-hmm. Yeah. So we have found that the majority of single moms that have come through our intake form, everyone has to pass through an intake form. The majority of them, I want to say over 50%, have experienced assault and violence. And You know, for many of them, that's the reason they left their marriage. And so we just know that to be a fact of the population, our population. We ourselves have experienced that. And so we are, you know, it's a fact of life for single moms. And so we're sensitive to it, and we address it on whatever level we can. And I just wanted to say that, you know, wherever you are, please uplift a single mother. Please give to a single mother. Please tell her you see her, because single mothers are suffering, and they're struggling, and they're isolated, and you know, have a lot of loneliness, and many of them are, you know, just barely surviving. So call your mom. We always say that. Call your mom, and then donate to Motherful. you can find us at motherful.org. There's a donate button on the side, really simple. And looks like we got 1 minute. So I just wanted to share our anthem. We love you. Our anthem, When Mothers Lead, the tune, if you want to think about a verse for it, I had a vision of a million mothers marching on Washington, singing this song. And it goes,

0: That was Motherful co-founder Heidi Howes. You also heard co-founder Lisa Woodward. The audio was excerpted from two video-recorded presentations at the website maternalgifteconomymovement.org. 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The Wings sound logo is from Libana's album A Circle is Cast. I'm Frieda Worden. 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
2: 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Another great show tonight, all new stuff. 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

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We just heard from the Milk Carton Kids. That's Kenneth Patgill and Joey Ryan and Young Love off of Lost Cause, Lover Fool from Far Cry. I'm With Her, that's Aoife O'Donovan, Sarah Watkins, and Sarah Jarosz gave us two pieces. We heard Find My Way to You from Atlanta, and before that, Strawberry Moonrise from Atlanta, both those off of Sing Me Alive, put out by Rounder. Claire Lynch, along with Jim Hurst, Rob Ikes, and others, performed Sugar Blues Tomorrow. That's off of Empty Pair of Shoes from Thrill Hill. Pertnere Sandstone, led by Jay Lenz, gave us Pipe Dream. That's off of Side by Side, put out by Pertnere Sandstone. Billy Strings and Brian Sutton performed Gonna Lay Down My Old Guitar, an old Doc and Merle Watson tune. That's off of Live at the Legion from Warner. Blue Highway, led by Tim Stafford, with help from Sierra Hall, Justin Moses, and many others, gave us Clinch Mountain Backstep by Ralph Stanley. That's off of Live at ETSU, put out by Down the Road and Bell Buckle. Tony Trischka, with help from Sam Bush, Michael Cleveland, and others, performed Bill Cheatham. That's off of Earl Jam 2, also from Down the Road and Bell Buckle. And we began with Frank Evans, with help from Shad Cobb and others, and a single, Cecil Blue, that's put out by Englehart. My name is Kevin Elliott. The program's from the Joshua Tree Inn. We're going to begin our next set with more new music from Dirk Powell. Here is Down the Line.

We just heard from Ringo Starr with help from Sheryl Crow and T-Bone Burnett. We heard the title track to Long, Long Road put out by UME. Rahel and Beck, that's Osron Rahel and Chicago Mike Beck, gave us a single, A Little Sunshine, put out by Access Film Music. Gregory Alan Isakov and Sylvan Esso, led by Amelia Meath, gave us a single, too, of a Mazzy Star song, Fade Into You, that's put out by Suitcase Town and Dual Tone. Jack Johnson performed Rodeo Clowns, 4-track, that's off of Surf Film Music, Soundtrack and 4-tracks, put out by Brushfire Republic and Universal. Aaron Lee Tastian gave us Lost and Alone, that's off of Get Over It, Underdog, put out by Blue Elan. Jim Allen performed Let My People Go to Sleep, that's off of Maybe Things Will Be All Right, put out by Jim. Charlie